0: Obedience isn't some option I have as a believer. Now, we make it an option. We choose to obey, we choose to disobey. But in the eyes of God, obeying His specific commands is very serious business, because if you'll notice what He says, "But like the Holy One who called you, be holy yourselves also in your behavior." That is, we are to live obediently. That should be our trademark, our lifestyle. What governs us most of all is, what does it take to be obedient to God?
1: Most of us would like to have a do-over on a few of those decisions we've made along the way. While we can't go back, we can learn how to not make the same mistakes again. Today on In Touch, the teaching ministry of Dr. Charles Stanley will be given a challenge to learn how to evaluate long-term consequences before we decide to satisfy short-term desires.
0: God the Father called us through His Son, the Lord Jesus Christ. And when I think about how serious obedience is, one of the reasons that it is serious is because of who it is who gives us the commands. It is God. And the Bible says that He is the Holy One. That is, He is not only the Holy One, but He is the Creator. He's the source of everything. Everything you and I have, we are absolutely, completely, and totally dependent upon Him. He's the source of it all. He's the one who sustains us. He's the one who keeps our heart beating day after day and week after week and year after year. He's the one who holds the keys of life and death in His hands. So when we talk about being obedient, we're talking about doing what the Father says do. We're talking about being obedient and submissive to the God who has the right to control, dominate, dictate every single solitary thing we do, and has the power to enforce every single law that He's ever given to us. So when it comes to being obedient to Him, it's serious business. Now, I want you to go back, if you will, to Deuteronomy for just for a moment, and let me remind you of what Deuteronomy is all about. Before God brought His children to the Promised Land, He took time to instruct them. You recall that He took them from Egypt, across the Red Sea, down to Sinai, and then up to the Jordan, and to carry them into the Promised Land. Well, of course, you know what happened at that point, but the book of Deuteronomy is God's instruction book, getting them ready for their new life in a new land. And I want you to see how often He says the same thing in different ways, but how often He says, "If you obey me, but if you disobey me, but if you obey me, but if you disobey me, but if you obey me, but if you disobey me." So look, if you will, in Deuteronomy 27, verse 10. He says, "You shall therefore obey the Lord your God and do His commandments and His statutes, which I command you today." Well, let me ask you a question. Has that verse been invalidated? That is it no longer just as important to be obedient to God today as it was then? Because you see, they were getting ready for a new life and a new land. When you and I are saved, God begins to get us ready in our daily walk for a new life. But He's also getting us ready for a life in a new land, that is heaven. So He said to them, "You shall therefore obey the Lord your God and do His commandments and His statutes, which I command you today." Chapter 28, look at it, verse 1. "Now it shall be, if you will diligently," listen, "diligently obey the Lord your God, being careful to do all His commandments, which I command you today, the Lord your God will set you high above all the nations of the earth." What He was saying to them is this: I've given Moses the law. He's given it to you. Now, if you will obey me, He says, all the nations of the earth will look up to you. They will see you as something special. And all these blessings that He had stated shall come upon you and overtake you if you will obey the Lord your God. So He's made some fantastic, wonderful promises in the chapters before. And then, if you will notice in verse 15 of the same chapter, chapter 28, verse 15 says, "But it shall come about if you will not obey the Lord your God to observe to do all His commandments and His statutes, with which I charge you today, that all these curses shall come upon you and overtake you." Now, if you read the 28th chapter of the book of Deuteronomy, here's what you'll find. You'll find a whole long list of sins, of acts of disobedience, which He says, if you commit these, you're going to be cursed. He said to His very choice nation, "If you obey me, you're going to be so blessed, all the nations of the earth are going to say, look at those Hebrews. But if you disobey me, here's what's going to happen. And so here in this chapter, look, if you will, in verse 45 of chapter 28. So all these curses shall come on you and pursue you and overtake you until you are destroyed because you would not obey the Lord your God, but keeping his commandments and his statutes, which he commanded you. It was extremely important to God to say to them, if you obey me, if you obey me, if you trust me, if you'll do this, here's what I'm going to do. But if you don't, here's what I'm going to do. And so in the mind of God, it is very, very important that you and I recognize that obedience isn't some option I have as a believer. Now, we make it an option. We choose to obey, we choose to disobey. But in the eyes of God, obeying his specific commands is very serious business because if you'll notice what he says, but like the Holy One who called you, be holy yourselves also in your behavior. That is, we are to live obediently. That should be our trademark, our lifestyle. That should be the bent of our life. That is, that what governs us most of all is what does it take to be obedient to God? Now, while we'll stumble and fall at times, and God will forgive us, the issue is, which way is our heart bent? Is it toward selfishness, gratifying self, or is there a deep, yearning desire to be obedient to God? And there are times when I talk to people who say, what I have said thousands of times, like you, I really and truly want to be obedient to God. And sometimes a person will say that, and they'll say, but you know, I don't know what obedience is in this issue. And there may be some things that there's not a specific verse that says thou shalt not and thou shalt. But what I've learned, there are enough of them shalls and shall nots to keep me busy that I don't have to worry about a lot of those foggy things because somehow as you do the will of God and the things that are crystal clear, the other things become crystal clear to you. It is very important that you and I recognize that in the mind of God, obeying him is serious business. Because what we're doing is when we disobey him, we are sort of saying to all wisdom and all holiness, I'll do it myself. Now, if you go back in the Old Testament, and there's more judgment in the Old Testament than the New Testament, there's a reason for that. And sometimes in the midst of grace and love and God's kindness to us, we may be prone to be so emphasizing grace that we fail to emphasize judgment and the wrath of God. Now, we're not going to suffer the judgment and wrath of God, but we will certainly experience and suffer the consequences of our sins, and God is going to discipline us. And you remember, if we discipline ourselves, he doesn't have to. But if we don't, he will, because he loves us. You see, a holy God, while he loves his disobedient children, cannot allow them to just go on in their disobedience and never do anything about it. And so what I want you to do is I want you to turn to John chapter 8 for a moment, because we have the most perfect pattern in the Lord Jesus Christ. John chapter 8, verse 28. The Bible says that Jesus learned obedience. But listen to what he says in verse 28. Jesus therefore said, when you lift up the Son of Man, then you will know that I am he, and I do nothing on my own initiative, but I speak these things as the Father taught me. Now look at this next verse. And he who sent me is with me. He has not left me alone, for I always do the things that are pleasing to him, which meant that Jesus said he always did what? Obeyed what? He always obeyed God. Let me ask you this question. Is that in your heart? Can you honestly say, Lord, I blow it. I disobey you at times. I sin against you, God. But my heart really and truly desires to be obedient to you. I want to please you in everything. You see, this is why we should gain great comfort in men like David and others in the scriptures who were not always perfect. They failed, Jacob, Isaac, you name it. But what did God say about David? He said, he's a man after my own heart. Why? He knew the man's heart. And you see, that's why we have to be careful. Sometimes we judge someone else. We see them disobeying God and we think, shame on you. And I am sure that many people really and truly deep down inside would like to please God. They've never been taught how to please him. They've never been taught how to be obedient to God. They've never been taught. What does it take to obey God? Does it take listing a whole bunch of do's and don'ts and striking them off each day? No. But obeying God begins with all joy when you and I learn that he's our life. The greatest truth we'll ever learn, that he's our life. That when you and I got saved, we exchanged what we were for what we are now. And though we don't always act the way we ought to act now, the truth is we will never be what we were. And you see, one of the things that makes me know that obedience is very, very important to God is one of the things that he did. And that is, he sent the Holy Spirit to live on the inside of you and me. You know why he sent him? The Holy Spirit didn't come just to make us happy. He came because it was absolutely essential to the life that we live and to the work that God has called us to do. You see, you and I can't live a life of obedience apart from the Holy Spirit. We can't do it. And a good, perfect example of that is one we've talked about often, and that's look at Peter. He was always getting into trouble with Jesus and everybody else around him. And you remember what Jesus said to his apostles? Listen, not simply because of the work they had to do, but because of the life they were going to live. He said, sit down in the city of Jerusalem until the Spirit of God comes upon you and clothes you with power and then enables you to live this life of obedience and enables you to carry out the work that I've called you to do. Apart from the Holy Spirit, every single one of us is a continuing example of defeat. He sent him to live on the inside of us, to enable us, to instruct us, and to remind us that there is the power of the resurrected Christ on the inside of us that will enable us in every single instance when we choose to be obedient. That is, there is the power within us to obey every single time. But what do? We forget. And what happens is we get our focus on the temptation, the focus on the devil, or what somebody's saying to us, and what happens is we get our focus off of Christ. How many times have you made a decision? God, this is it. I mean, God, this is really it. 3 or 4 days go by, man, you're walking on top of the world. Everything is absolutely fantastic, and you're just living in the Spirit, and God's blessing you, and something comes along, and bang, you are down, and you think, God, how could I have forgotten that? That happens to me once in a while, and sometimes I have to think, I can't believe that I could have forgotten what you just told me. But you see, we have an assistant who helps us forget all the good things, and his name is the devil. And if he can keep our minds out of this book long enough and off our knees long enough, he'll get us to forget. You see, the real truth is this, and this is a startling thing for most people. It is absolutely impossible for anybody to live the Christian life. You can't do it. Now think about this. It must be very important to God that you and I live obediently before him, that he would send a person of the Trinity in order to enable us to live the life. Another reason I know that it's very serious to him is this. Look what it cost him in order for you and me to be delivered from our disobedience. It cost God the Father his only begotten Son. Jesus Christ came into this world, he said, not to condemn the world, but that the world through him might be saved. From what? Well, from something the Bible clarifies in Ephesians 2. He says, wherein in times past you were dead in your what? Trespasses and sins. He says, you were walking according to the course of this world. That was your former lifestyle. That's the way you walked. That's the way you thought. Your attitude determines your actions in life. And he says he sent the Lord Jesus Christ to save us. From what? He says, before we were sons of disobedience. He saved us in order that you and I may be forgiven of our sins, but that's not all he saved us for. He saved us that you and I could walk obediently before him, living epistles, that you and I would represent Almighty God and represent his Son here on earth. And so we're to live obediently before him. He says, we ourselves also are to be holy in all of our behavior. That is, it is to be a lifestyle. It's just the way we think. We just think. How does it please God? You see, that's why it's difficult for me to think and to understand how some people can call themselves Christians and think they're right with God, who seldom open this book, who seldom get on their knees and cry out to God, and who simply just get down by the bed at night and say, Lord, I want to thank you for your goodness today, and I want you to forgive me of my sins in Jesus' name, amen. Hop in the bed, and I'm here to tell you, that's not what forgiveness is all about. The Christian life is just walking obediently before God and doing what he says do, when he says do it, how he says do it, but you can't do it in your own strength. Apart from the Holy Spirit, no way. Why did Jesus come? He didn't come simply to save me from hell and take me home to heaven. If he had, he'd have saved me when I was 12 years of age. That morning in that Pentecostal church, I'd have gotten saved that morning, told my mom goodbye and gone to heaven. But you know what? He doesn't just want to save us. You see, listen to this. He wanted to come down and get on the inside of us and demonstrate to others, the unbelieving world, what He's like. Now, how can He demonstrate to your friends and the people around you who are walking in darkness, how can He demonstrate what He is? They're not going to get in the book and find out. All of us have friends who, they're not about to open that book. They say they don't believe it. You know why they don't open it? Scared to death to open it. Afraid of what they may find. Now, how are they going to know God if they don't see Him in you and me? And how are they going to see Him in us unless He's living in us and unless we have agreed to allow Him to live His life through us? They won't. I think there are times in people's lives when they come to some fork in the road in their life, and only God knows when that is, and they make a decision to obey God or not to obey God. And when they make that decision to disobey God, it doesn't make any difference what happens. They'll never be able to enjoy the Lord the way He intended or to accomplish what He wanted them to accomplish. If you think about that, when God created you, He had something in mind, and therefore obedience to Him is very important, because you know what? Because He loves the finished product. You see, we look at ourselves and we think, oh, dear Lord. He looks at us and thinks, wow, still working on them. Still learning. Still shaping them into the likeness of my Son. That's what He said He was doing. Obedience is serious business with God because of what He has in mind. And what He has in mind is conforming us to the likeness of His Son. And so some of those decisions that we make that we think are insignificant about this job or that job or this relationship or that, or these finances, what we're going to do, all that's important to God. Because you see, He never loses sight of the big picture. He's got your past, present, future in mind. And He knows, you see, He has done and will do everything in His divine power to see to it that you and I become everything He desires us to be. But if I fight against Him in disobedience, I slow up the process and frustrate the process. Obedience is very important to Him. It's serious business. If you're in the process of making a decision in your life, and you've asked a lot of people, and you maybe have gone to counsel, I want to ask you this. Now listen carefully. Is there a deep, sincere yearning, almost like you could just sort of weep, oh, dear God, I really and truly want to be obedient to You? Is there this hungering, thirsting, yearning, insatiable something inside of you that we cannot really explain that just desires above everything else to obey God no matter what? And I'll tell you this, He will show you exactly what to do. God always honors that kind of hunger and thirst to know what's right. Are you in the process of going through some difficulty or hardship in your life, and you're not sure whether you want to obey God or not? It looks a little easier over here if you don't. It looks real difficult if you do. I just want you to ask yourself this question. Do I have a real hunger in my heart for God? How does your yearning for anything else in life weigh against your yearning to walk obediently before God? This is a personal conviction. A lot of you would not agree with it. It's perfectly all right. I don't believe that you can have any desire, any yearning, any commitment to anything in life that equals the love you ought to have for Jesus. It doesn't work that way. He's either first and foremost. And this may have its place. Now, I'm not against happiness and joy and peace and having a good time. But I just want to ask you, which has the highest level of your emotional intensity? A desire to obey Him or anything else in life? And nobody can answer that but you.
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0: You've got to be willing to set aside time. That's a real victory.
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1: You're listening to In Touch. Difficult situations can make it hard to focus on God. But in Philippians 4, verse 6, believers are instructed to pray about everything. Here's a moment with Charles Stanley.
0: He says, be anxious for nothing but in everything. Because people say, well, do you pray about everything? Yes. Well, why do you pray about everything? In everything, with prayer and supplication, crying out to God, let your requests be made known to God. I don't have to beg, plead. Let them be known to Him. And when He says the peace of God, when He says will guard us, that means He just surrounds us with this wall of protection. Therefore, that being true, I have absolute peace. Now, if He lets something in that I don't like, or lets something in that's painful, I just know in my heart there's a purpose. He says what? That is, He causes all things to work together for good. So even when He allows something to come through and to touch my life that I don't particularly like, that may cause me a bit of anxiety for the moment, I just know to do what? Bring it to Him, and He says He will guard our minds and hearts. That doesn't mean that He takes away all anxiety and all problems and all suffering. But in the midst of that now, let's say that I'm in the midst of this circumstance, it's very difficult. What? He's still guarding my heart because I know that He's in control. He's going to turn it for my good no matter what. So that's the way we can live without anxiety. When you have His sovereignty, His absolute control, His unconditional love, and all these things, you have God's sovereign control of your life, turning everything for your good no matter what, loving you unconditionally, meeting all of your needs, providing the desires of your heart. What do you have to be anxious about very long? And I think it boils down to the fact, do I believe that God is who He says He is, or do I not?
1: 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And if you were encouraged and equipped today to boldly live out your faith in Christ, we'd like to know. Next week on In Touch, are you saved? 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
4: Hi, I'm Morris Chapman. One thing I love to do is praise the Lord. That's the heart of my ministry. I've been ministering for a long time, but somehow I got off the track several times and started doing all different kinds of music, but my heart really has led back to praise. And I believe that's the real call on my life, is to lead people into the presence of God. Actually, it was music that drew me to God. I was about 9 years old when I first heard music coming from the countryside. Wow, what a sound, because I was in this one church and it's kind of laid back, but this time the music was quite different. As a matter of fact, it was upbeat and they were playing drums and cymbals, and I guess you'd call it a Pentecostal church. Back in those days, it was kind of fresh and kind of new to us. But wow, what an experience. And it drew me closer to hear the music, and through that experience, I came to know Jesus Christ as my Lord. One thing I would like for people to do when they come to a service or a concert that I do is to go away feeling that they've been in God's presence. I believe in His presence as healing. All that we need is in His presence. We're just communicators, and we're supposed to lift up Jesus with our ministries, and I really want people to go away not exalting Morse, but really exalting Jesus and His name. And in these times that we live in right now, especially, we need to learn what praise really means. And I tell you, I can't think of a better way to get over your blues and bad news, because we hear so much bad news, and the Bible says in the last day there will be wars and rumors of war. But I can't think of a better way than to get over the blues and start praising the Lord. Don't just praise Him when you're having a good time or when you're having good things in your life. Praise Him during the bad times. Praise Him at all times. Always lift up His name. Amen.

0: Unless Jesus Christ has the final say-so, he is not Lord, and you are not covered.
1: Dr. Tony Evans says if exercising godly authority doesn't begin by submitting to it, the consequences can destroy your family.
0: If you are an uncovered man, that means it's raining on all the folk in your life too.
1: Celebrating 40 years of faithfulness, this is The Alternative with Dr. Tony Evans, author, speaker, senior pastor of Oak Cliff Bible Fellowship in Dallas, Texas, and president of The Urban Alternative. Connecting men with the leadership power God has given us requires a clear understanding of who we are and who we aren't. Dr. Evans discusses both as he takes us to Exodus chapter 34. Let's join him.
0: A man's malehood is tied to the biology with which he was born that establishes his male identity. Then that male becomes a boy. Boyhood is tied to dependency and immaturity. So we got a couple of hoods. We got malehood, that's strictly biological identity. You've got boyhood, which is dependency and immaturity. But the goal of malehood is manhood. And in the Bible, manhood is defined as responsibility under God. That is, from God's point of view, a male has not fully arrived to be a man until he's operating under the rule of God in relationship to God. So the question is, which hood are you in? Just malehood, immaturity, irresponsibility, boyhood, regardless of your age. But then there is biblical manhood. God called for three conferences a year. Three men's conferences. We just have one. Three times a year, all the males in Israel are to come before the Lord their God. Now, why did God call this meeting? Why was this meeting, three men's conferences every year, called by God? Let me show you something in chapter 34. He says in verse 10, "Then God said, behold, I'm going to make a covenant." Verse 14, "For you shall not worship any other god, for the Lord whose name is jealous is a jealous God. Otherwise you might make a covenant with the inhabitants of the land."

As I've defined it before, it's like having an umbrella in the rain. The umbrella covers you. Doesn't stop it from raining, it just stops it from raining on you because you are covered. Now, you can have an umbrella but not be under it. Well, even if you are in the covenant, if you are not under the covenant, you go uncovered. So we have a generation today of uncovered men. They may go to church, they may be Christian, but they're not covered. And if you are an uncovered man, that means it's raining on all the folk in your life too. Because you're uncovered, they're getting wet. God called all the men to covenant with them because they were to cover not only their own lives and their own family, but in this context, the whole nation. So the question on the floor was to bring all the men in alignment with the covenant so that they would be covered by God, so that that which they are responsible for in the covenant would be covered too. So the positioning of a man underneath God's covenantal covering would determine the well-being of the whole nation. So if you were the devil, your major goal is to get rid of men. Because if you can get rid of men, you can keep everybody else uncovered. And if everybody else is uncovered, the favor of God will be diminished or perhaps absent altogether. The issue of the covenant is alignment. Are you operating underneath its governance? I think I shared a year ago, my garage door wouldn't open. I'm pushing. I'm trying to lift it, but it's too heavy. Things are not working. The rope that releases it was broke. Things were not working, I couldn't make things work. It wasn't because I wasn't trying. I was pushing a button. I was trying to lift it up, but it was too heavy. So it wasn't working. I wanted it to work. I needed it to work, but it wasn't working no matter how hard I tried. I called the garage guy and I said, look, my car's in the garage. I got to get out. I'm stuck. What do I do? Can you come over and deliver me? So I called on him for deliverance. I did everything I knew to do to be delivered, but I was still stuck in my garage. He told me to go over to the garage door. I went over to the garage door. He said, look down on your right and on your left. I did. He said, you see those two square canisters? I said, yes. He said, which way are they facing? I said, well, one is facing horizontally toward the other. The other is facing vertically toward the back door. He said, your problem is an alignment problem. He says, they're not aligned properly. He says, they are designed to face one another so they can pick up the signal. But one is facing this way, the other is facing that way, so they're not communicating. He said, if you'll simply go down and turn the one on the left to face the one on the right, you'll find the power that you're looking for. When I changed the alignment and got the two canisters aligned to one another, then pushed the button, voila, power that I didn't know I possessed. What I needed was to get in alignment. And when I got things in alignment, power showed up. And I was delivered from my incarceration in my garage. See, a lot of men are pushing buttons, cussing and fussing. And nothing's opening. The wife not changing, the children not changing, the career's not changing, but they pushing all the buttons, and God is saying, I'm waiting for you to get in alignment. Because if you will get in alignment under me, you'll see some power that you didn't know you had. But because you're out of alignment and not operating

0: in relationship under my divine rule, all your buttons aren't working. When the tires wear unevenly in your car and your wheel is shaking, that means you need an alignment. If your life is shaking and you worn out and everybody around you is worn out too, that's because you need an alignment. So God would call all the men of Israel to 3 conferences a year to get them back in alignment, to get them functioning underneath God's covenantal covering. Now, to understand this further, we want to study some Hebrew for a moment. There are 3 Hebrew names for God in these 2 verses. Different names, but all referring to God. You see the spelling capital L, small o, small r, or small d. That is the name Adonai. You see the name God, G-O-D. That is the name Elohim. Then you see in verse 24, capital L, capital O, capital R, capital D. Lord, capitalized, that's the name Yahweh or Jehovah. 3 different names. So God is the speaker in the conference, and he gives 3 different sermons using his 3 different names because he wants all the males to know all 3 names. So let's look at these 3 names so we can understand what the men's conference was about, because that explains what it means to operate under the rule of God. One name, G-O-D, is Elohim. Elohim is God's creation name. In the beginning, God, Elohim, created the heavens and the earth, Genesis 1:1 says. El, the singular, before you get Elohim, the plural, El means strong one. Elohim is God's majestic name of creation. God spoke and his power was manifested. Elohim is God's power name. When a man is not operating under the rule of God, he's limited to his power. When he's operating under the rule of Elohim, now his power source has got a strip on it. He's got a power strip because he's operating under the strong one. The second name, capital L, capital O, capital R, capital D, is Yahweh, or when you put the vowels in it, it's Jehovah. Jehovah is God's sovereign relational name. In Genesis chapter 1, you only see the name Elohim. And God did this, and God did that, and God did this. But beginning in chapter 2, verse 4 of Genesis, you see the Lord God, the Lord God, the Lord God. It's no longer Elohim only. It is now Yahweh or Jehovah Elohim, because that is God's relational name. See, a lot of men want G-O-D who don't want L-O-R-D. They want God without a relationship. What God wants you to know is you don't get G-O-D if you're not willing to accept L-O-R-D. That is, you must be pursuing a relationship with him, not just looking for power from him.
1: Dr. Evans will come back in a moment to talk about how we can develop such a close relationship with God that he'll give us a playbook instead of a rule book. First, though, I want to tell you about Tony's brand new study book, Kingdom Men Rising. This just-released title empowers men to be strong, courageous, loving leaders at home, at work, at church, and in the community. 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Once again, that's tonyevans.org, or reach out to our Resource Center at 1-800-800-3222 any time of the day or night. 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I'll repeat that information for you right after part two of today's lesson. Here's Dr. Evans.
0: God just doesn't want us as men coming to Him to see what we can get from Him. He wants us coming to Him because we want Him. And because we want Him, He doesn't mind us getting things from Him. So if you are pursuing the stuff from God, but not the God who has the stuff, then that becomes an illegitimate pursuit of God, because you want the person without the relationship. The third word is capital L, small o, small r, small d. That's Adonai. Adonai means I'm your boss man. I am the one who sets the governing guidelines for your decisions. And He says, I want all three relationships with you. I want to be your power. I want to be in relationship. And I want to have the right to overrule you. 1 Corinthians 11, verse 3 says, God the Father is over Christ. And then it says, and every man is under Christ. So if you name the name of Jesus Christ, if you declare that you are a Christian, that means that you are to be operating underneath the lordship of Jesus Christ, which means Jesus Christ has the final say-so over your life in every area. And then it says, a woman comes underneath a man. But a woman is supposed to only come underneath a man who's covered, so that she too is covered. And so He called all the men to be under the covenant, or under the covering. A man's self-definition is intrinsically tied to his spiritual subordination. Let me say that again. A man's self-definition is intrinsically tied to his spiritual subordination. So if there is no spiritual subordination to the rule of God over a man's life, his definition of his manhood is flawed. This is risky business. This is risky business, because see, when you call all the men out at one time to the conference, that means there's no military. That means commerce has taken a major dive. That means there's nobody there protecting the homes. That's risky business. God has the audacity to say, take a bet on me. You take a bet on me. You want a bet, man? Bet on me. Because even though I'm calling all the men away from the nation to meet with the Lord their God at the very same time, it's going to be all right. It's going to be all right. And I'm going to show you that in a moment. So, all the men have come to the conference now. They all come to the conference. And they sitting there, and God is on the stage. He's doing the preaching, okay? He's doing all the sermons. Elohim, Yahweh, Adonai. Yeah. What is He telling them? What is He telling them? Let me show you something. Psalm chapter 25, verses 12 to 14. Oh, this is sweet. Watch this. Who is the man who fears the Lord? He will instruct him in the way he should go. His soul will abide in prosperity, and his descendants will inherit the land. Watch this. The secret of the Lord is for those who fear Him, and He will make them know His covenant. This is deep. He says, if I can get the men to come underneath me, come underneath my authority as God, then what I'm going to do with those men is I'm going to tell them some secrets. I'm going to tell them some secrets. A secret is not for everybody. When you tell a secret, it's only for the people you want to hear it. A secret is not blast out to everybody. A secret is just for that person you want to hear it. Only men under the covenant get secrets. Men who are not under the covenant don't get secrets. They don't get a private conversation about what God wants them to do next in their life, with their problem, with their career, with their money, with their circumstance. They don't get secrets. So men not under the covenant live their lives in trial and error. Let me try this. Let me try that. Let me try this. Let me try that. When Jesus Christ walked on the earth, he never had trial and error. He knew exactly where he was supposed to go, what he was supposed to do, because him and God had secrets. Let me explain how this works. In football, you have a rule book. All 32 NFL teams have the same rule book because the rules govern the game no matter where the game is being played. All the rules apply to all the games and all the players on all the teams in every stadium every Sunday because it's the NFL rule book. As you sit here this morning, I'm giving you the rule book. I'm taking the Bible, I'm seeking to explain it. Everybody's hearing the same rules and the same guidelines because you're hearing the rule book. But every NFL team has their own playbook. The playbook is not available to all the other teams. It's only available to that team. This team doesn't give that team their playbook. Because that playbook are the plays uniquely related to their team. All teams have the rule book, but each team has its private playbook. If you look at a football game, you'll see the head coach or the offensive coordinator calling in plays but putting a covering over his mouth. It's a sheet or it's a board, something so that the media won't show what he's saying about the play he wants the team to run next. He's saying it in secret. In other words, it's only for his team to know. It's only for his quarterback to know. It ain't for everybody. It is not for the other team. It's not for the stadium. It's just for his team. It's a secret. So you can come to church and get the rule book, but God says for every man, I got a playbook. I want to give you some private instructions with your name on it, and this play is just for you. It's not for every man, it's for you. But that playbook is only given to men who are in the covenant, who are under the covering, who are operating. The way God did it was he gave the play to Adam, Adam gave the play to Eve. We got Adam looking to Eve for the play. And the reason we got all these Adams looking to Eve for the play is that men aren't close enough to God to hear the secrets for themselves.
1: 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I'll have more on that in just a moment.
2: 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In Tony Evans' long-awaited sequel, Kingdom Men Rising, he calls on men to rise up in the places they're needed most. 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Also makes a great gift for brother, husband, son, uncle, pastor, and more.
1: 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Dr. Evans says one reason men don't use the spiritual authority God gave them is they don't understand the covering over them. Next time, he'll take a close look at what that means. I hope you'll join us. 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
3: 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Do you need a word of prayer today? Allow me to pray for you right now. Dear Lord, thank you for that dear one that is listening to Babby Mason Radio. I thank you, Lord, that wherever they are, you are present in their current circumstances, whatever they may be. Thank you, Lord, that you never change, but that you are the same yesterday, today, and forevermore. In Jesus' name, amen.
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0: Hello, everyone. This is Babbie Mason, and welcome to Babbie's House. I am so excited today to be talking with Sandra O'Neill, and she is a phenomenal singer, songwriter, worship leader, and one that has a heart for the Lord and a heart for the world. Welcome to Babbie's House, Sandra. I'm so happy to have you with me today.
1: What an honor to be with you, Babbie. You are just such a blessing to so many, and I'm just so thankful to be part of what you are doing with Babbie Mason Radio.
0: Oh, wow. Well, we're excited to have you as a part of it, Sandra. Babbie Mason Radio is a brand new endeavor, and we feel like the Lord has called us to reach out and to partner, to run alongside what we call the indie artist, meaning that artist who is not on a label, who's not signed with a record company, but the Lord has called people like you to write beautiful songs, to record beautiful songs, to promote your own music using the things like the internet to give God glory and to reach the world. So we're happy to be partnering with you. Well, Sandra, let's just jump into our interview and tell us how you got started in music ministry.
1: Well, I have been singing my entire life. I come from a musical family. My parents were missionaries in the field for 20-plus years in Brazil and in Peru, and I was just grateful to be just brought in right into their musical ministry. So I've been singing ever since I was able to talk. That's what my mom says. And fast forward, it's just been a desire in my heart that God has placed in me, and he has developed it into what it is today, giving him all the glory and all the honor for that.
0: Yes. So you were born in Peru?
1: I was, yes.
0: Well, how is it that you made it to the United States?
1: Well, I came when I was young. I was still in elementary school. My parents were called to come and join in ministry in Chattanooga, Tennessee. That was our stomping grounds in the 80s, and my parents continue to be there. They are active in their church, and they are also active in the community, helping the Latin American community build a bridge from culturally speaking. So it's been a wonderful experience that God has brought us here to be able to continue sharing his love, not only in their church, but also in the community.
0: Yes. Have you always been involved in music ministry, or have you worked outside of music ministry in your lifetime?
1: I have always been part of music ministry through my church and also outside at different events. But God has really birthed a desire of true worship within me. As a young singer, it was very difficult for me to really sing in spirit and in truth, even though in my mind I knew what it meant, but I hadn't opened my heart to just praise God for everything he had done in my life. It was very difficult. I hadn't opened up my heart entirely. And as my life journey continued to open up and I experienced certain things, God refined me and was able to open that heart to say, Sandra, when you worship me, I want all of you. I just don't want part of you. I need you to rely on me in a way of desperation almost. I always had my life planned out, Babbie. My life, I was supposed to, at this point of my life, I was supposed to do this, and this point I was supposed to do this, and this, and this, and this. But what happens when all of a sudden things don't work out the way you planned? And that's my story, and this is the reason why Lavished by Grace is there, was birthed. I always relied more on the good work side, even though I knew I accepted Jesus Christ when I was young, and I was baptized, and I am so thankful that I am saved through the blood of Jesus Christ. But it's that continuous refining that when you give him your entire heart, how he can absolutely use you in his entirety, in his perfect plan.
0: Yes. Lavished by Grace is your new CD, correct?
1: It is. It's my freshman CD project that was literally birthed through my story and my husband's story.
0: Well, congratulations on that. I know that that's a huge accomplishment to be able to create a music CD. And tell us about the songs. You're a wonderful songwriter, let me say, Sandra. A beautiful songwriter. For those of you who have just tuned in, I'm speaking with Sandra O'Neill, and Sandra O'Neill is a phenomenal singer and songwriter, and she's one of those indie artists whose music we feature here on Babbie Mason Radio, and so we're really happy today to be talking with her here on Babbie's House. And Sandra, talk to us about the songs.
1: This project, Babbie, was literally composed through my story. I've written songs, but the songs here on the CD have been written by a lot of my friends that God just collaborated to bring us together. So I can't take the credit for that, but I can take the credit that God was able to orchestrate close songwriter friends of mine to hear the story of where God has brought us through, refining us through His faith, and been able to write from our testimony, our journey, the songs that have burst out through Lavished by Grace.
0: Yes. So talk to us about the focus of your ministry. You have a very mission-minded ministry. Talk to us about that.
1: Well, I do, and this is how it all came together. When I was getting focused on really digging into the Word and understanding in my heart what it really meant to be a follower of Jesus Christ versus in my mind what I had been told, God really opened up my ability to just rely on His promises. For example, what do you do when you are in the middle of the most horrific problem? I don't want to glaze over what the world brings us. There's so much hopelessness, and there's so much discouragement out there, and I've experienced it. Being married now 15 years in a couple of weeks, I married the love of my life, and he actually is a medicine and takes care of young kids. He's a pediatrician. So as soon as we got married, I knew what His plan and our plan was. We wanted to have a family. My life's desire was to be, my dream job was to be a stay-at-home mom and continue to share music as a family. Our plan was in 3 years we would do this, and then the next year we would have a child, and we would go from here. And sometimes our plans just don't come to fruition. So in those darkest moments that both my husband and I were, we were driven directly to the Word. The Word just telling us that we need to trust in God. Like it says in Hebrews 11:1, to have faith is to be sure of the things we hope for and be certain of the things that we cannot see. And in those dark moments, it started just drifting away. Maybe this is not what God wants for us. But relying on His words, relying on trusting the Lord, having faith and not despairing, because it got to the point that we were in so much despair. This was probably now 7 years into our marriage. There was still no, we still weren't able to have a family. And I feel like the way that the enemy really got a hold of me is by not sharing my story, because when you share your story, you're able to get encouragement from the women and men that have gone ahead of you that have experienced that. Just like it says in Hebrews 11, that whole entire chapter, God is talking about all the things that He did. His faith brought Abraham and Sarah through this. His faith brought His faith is strong. So I think that that's a way that the enemy can grab a hold of you by not being vocal, because you're afraid, you get scared.
0: Yes, and when other people have heard your story, then they are reminded that they are not alone, because oftentimes we feel like we're the only one.
1: Exactly.
0: Like we're the only person that's going through this valley. Mm-hmm. And when we realize that there is somebody else who is walking that same road, and we realize, hey, I'm not the only person, then it gives us hope. Who do you think is the person that is the ideal audience, or the person that you find yourself singing in front of the most? Is it women? Is it the church? Is it worship? Tell us about the audience that would benefit most from your ministry.
1: you know, my heart is worship, and because I learned to worship, you have to worship in spirit and in truth and not hold anything back, because God wants your current best, and he will do the rest if you don't give him everything. So my heart is worshiping the Lord, and he has been able to open doors in my church family. I am a big part of the worship there, and also doing women's conferences. That has been so close and dear to my heart. I love being able to encourage women and to share with them what God has done in my life and how he is able to get us through, that sometimes we can plan him completely out. And then the other thing is getting the blessing back from the women. When we gather together, God is there. And of course, women is so close and dear to my heart, because my story is so personal to that. My husband and I have been grateful to be able to minister together, too, because you also don't want to forget about the men.
0: You know, Sandra, we pray and we pray and we expect God to answer our prayers the way that we think he should answer them. But God has his own time and his own way of answering our prayers, doesn't he?
1: Babby, the way that God answered our prayer was just, he answered our prayer from the very beginning, that we opened our hearts to him and said, God, come in here and live in our lives. He opened it. He answered our prayer right then and there. But it's that journey, getting to his best for us, and that refining, that he answered in a way that was just so couture, I guess, if I could say it that way, couture to us. So I want to encourage that even though he answered it this way for us, he will answer it this way for you. And regardless what the answer is, you are already eternally blessed because of his son, Jesus Christ.
0: Thank you, Sandra O'Neill, for sharing your beautiful story here on Babby's House. When we come back after the break, we'll hear the song that we've been featuring here on Babby Mason Radio that Sandra sings. It's a great song called Your Plans for Me Are Perfect. So stay tuned. After this break, we'll be right back with more of Babby's House.
2: Hello, this is Babby Mason. Do you have a longing to know God more intimately? Do you desire a rock-solid faith to believe God for the challenges that you're facing right now? Believe me, I can identify with your desire to grow stronger in your faith. That's why I wrote my brand new book called This I Know For Sure. In this brand new book, I dig deep into God's Word, encouraging you to take hold of non-negotiable principles of faith. I challenge you to take a bold leap of faith, deciding once and for all to stand firmly on God's Word regardless of your circumstances. Hey, trust me, I know we all wrestle with questions and doubts, but I also know that we are more than conquerors through Christ, and our confidence in the Lord will grow and strengthen as we step out in faith, trusting God's word instead of our feelings. I believe your faith will rise as you read my brand new book called This I Know For Sure. And while you're online, check out the companion CD and the women's Bible study, all by the same title. It's all available right now at babby.com.
0: Welcome back to Babby's House, everyone. I've had the real joy of talking with Sandra O'Neill. And Sandra O'Neill is a precious sister in the Lord. She's a songwriter. She's a singer. She's a worship leader. She encourages women as well as the body of Christ. She's involved in her local church at First Baptist Atlanta. And, of course, we love the ministry of Dr. Charles Stanley and In Touch. And, you know, I really admire that about you, Sandra, because oftentimes people in the music ministry are busy, too busy to serve. Too busy to serve in their local church, and so I really applaud you for that. But you have a beautiful CD called Lavished by Grace, and on that CD is a beautiful song called Your Plans for Me Are Perfect. And I want our audience to hear that in just a moment, but will you tell us what that song means to you?
1: The way this song came together, God brought awesome songwriters such as Cliff Duren and Sue C. Smith together weeks before I actually spoke with my producer, Cliff Duren. And they actually were in a roundtable meeting, and one of them brought up that they really had a yearning to write about a woman and a family or a couple that was yearning to have children. Fast forward several weeks later, I get a call from him letting me know that, telling me that I'm interested, that he heard that I was interested in doing a freshman CD project. And I said, I absolutely do. You know, I write songs and I've been singing, but I've never, and I've been ministering in songs and leading worship, but I've always had this desire to have a byproduct after I leave a concert or a worship service to give the listener. I just didn't know how to go about doing that. And he said, well, I will be more than happy to partner with you. We can help. So I started sharing my testimony with him, Babby. I started sharing about how my husband and I had been trying to have start a family for 12, 13 years at that point. And God just hadn't answered our prayer. And the only way that I was surviving, and Errol and I were surviving, and not only surviving, but thriving, was through the word of Jesus Christ, being, I can do all things through Christ who strengthens me. Seek your happiness in the Lord, and he will give you your heart's desire, Psalm 37:4. I look to the Lord for help at all times, and he rescues me from that pit of despair, Psalm 25:15. See, those promises, Babby, that are living and breathing life when you are so thirsty and so in that dying place, saying, God, can you hear me? Can you hear me? Don't you know that I deserve desire of family? So I'm letting him know my story, and I said, and in the meantime, I'm so grateful because during these 7 years, these past 7 years, I have been worshiping at my home church. I have been leading worship, and I've been growing stronger in my faith with Christ, and he has put in a seed to say, Sandra, are you going to step in faith and do an album? Are you going to do that even if that means I never give you an arrow, a child? And at that moment, I said, I do. I will, if it means that, I will continually give that up, and all I will do is provide that I will praise you with spirit and truth. I give that to you. That is my sacrifice to you, and I know that you, it's pleasing to you because that's what you've called me to do. When I finally let go, Errol and I found out, it wasn't immediately, it was a year or so later, because you go through this journey, we find out that I'm expecting. And it was a miraculous, because we had been told, I had been told that I was the problem, that if we were going to have children, that I was going to have to adopt, or I was going to have to go a different route, which I wasn't comfortable with. But when the doctor told me that it was my problem and specifically named what the problem is, Errol and I started praying that God heal that part of my body. And that diagnosis, Babby, was given to me 7 years ago. So it was a journey that we were going through. Well, in December of 2012, we found out that we were expecting in a miraculous way. We had no idea. So when we found that out, we thought, God, your plans for us definitely have always been perfect.
0: It's beautiful. And
1: Thank you.
0: So how old is your baby?
1: You know, she is 2 and a half now, and we named her Eliana, which means in Hebrew, my God has answered me.
0: Oh, my goodness.
1: And, Gabby, I'll have to tell you, but I want to encourage that woman out there and that family out there, that this is the way God answered my prayer, but he already has answered your prayer, because, again, even though you may not understand where you are right now, God's thoughts are higher, and his plans are better. So never lose hope. Never be discouraged, because he will uphold you with his victorious right hand, just like it says in Isaiah 41:10.

0: Amen, Sandra O'Neill. What a beautiful song and what a beautiful story of God's lavish grace. Thanks so very much for being our guest here on Babby's House. And I want our listeners to be able to reach out to you. So will you give us your contact information?
1: Absolutely. They can find me at SandraO'Neill.com. There I have all of my social media outlets that they can go to. I have a contact button there that they can go in there and it'll come directly to our office. And I am available, again, to lead worship, to do conferences, and just to be any help or service that I can for your organization, church, or event.
0: Very good. Well, it's been a real honor to talk with you today, Sandra, and your music and your story are a real blessing to us. And for our listeners, you can tune in every day and hear Sandra O'Neill's beautiful music here played on Babby Mason Radio, so stay tuned for that. Well, the Lord bless you, Sandra, and thanks so very much for talking with us.
1: Thank you, Babby, for having me. God bless you.
2: I'm so glad I had the opportunity to speak with Sandra O'Neill today. Her story is such a God story. And you know, my friend, your story is a God story too. And before I go, I want to encourage you to tell your story so that others might know just how big God is in your life. Jesus tells us in the Sermon on the Mount in Matthew chapter 5 to let our light so shine before men that they may see our good works and glorify our Father who is in heaven. Before we go, I want to leave you with some encouraging words that my mother, Mrs. Georgie Wade, once told me shortly after my dad went home to be with the Lord. In my effort to encourage my mother, I said to her, "Mom, you just hang in there. It'll be okay." And my mom proceeded to tell me some words I'll never forget. She said, "Bab, I could hang in there, but I'm not going to hang in there. As a matter of fact, I don't have to hang in there. I'm going to encourage you to take that phrase, hang in there, completely out of your vocabulary." She said, "The Bible never tells us to hang in there, but to stand in there. You see, when you're hanging in there, you're vulnerable. You're exposed. You're at risk when you're hanging in there. But the Bible says, having done all, to stand. Stand, therefore, and put on the whole armor of God, that you might be able to withstand the fiery darts of the wicked one." And that's my word of encouragement for you today, my friend. You don't have to hang in there. You can stand in there because Jesus was already hung in there for our hang-ups so that we can stand up strong and secure upon his word. You know, my friend, it's a real joy to bring Babby's House to you today. It's always a privilege to come wherever you are and introduce you to special guests who may be Christian artists or songwriters or authors and speakers or those whom we might consider ordinary people with extraordinary stories. You can also tune into Babby's House on DirecTV on the NRB network and see Babby's House there. 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And if you're a Christian artist and you'd like to hone your skills as a singer or a songwriter and learn more about how to write more meaningful lyrics or stronger melodies, or maybe how to take your music ministry on the road, or maybe you'd like to know how to get started in the ministry or record your own music someday, let me invite you to join me for the Inner Circle. The Inner Circle is a weekend music conference for Christian singers and songwriters. At the Inner Circle, the conference is a conference that I, Babbie Mason, have hosted almost for as long as I've been in the ministry. I share from 30 years of experience in the ministry and industry. I impart my knowledge and wisdom, and I share all of that with those who attend. And besides all that, I invite professional friends, those who are singers and songwriters, publishers, entertainment attorneys, life coaches, and my professional friends to join me as well. For more information and upcoming dates, log on to our website at www.babbiemasonradio.com. Well, my friend, our time is up. Thanks so very much for joining me, and I'll see you next time right here on Babbie's House.

Hi, this is Babbie Mason, and I'd like to tell you the story behind the song Love is the More Excellent Way. I love writing and singing songs that find their inspiration and even their text in God's Word. And this song, Love is the More Excellent Way, is a Babbie Mason classic, and it's a great paraphrase of 1 Corinthians chapter 13, otherwise known as the Love Chapter. There have been countless songs written about love, but there's no greater subject to write about or sing about than God's love. 1 Corinthians chapter 13, verse 13 says this, "Now abides faith, hope, and love, but the greatest of these is love."

Hello, this is Carol Williams with a promise from God's Word, found in Philippians 4:19. And my God shall supply all your need according to his riches in glory by Christ Jesus.

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1: John chapter 3, verse 16. For God loved the world so much that he gave his only Son, so that everyone who believes in him will not perish but have eternal life.

0: Kim Cotola, Let Love Love You.
1: There is therefore now no condemnation for those who are in Christ Jesus, because through Christ Jesus, the law of the Spirit of life set me free from the law of sin and death. Romans chapter 8, verses 1 and 2.
2: Everybody got that island, honey, too? Okay, here we go.

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Everybody say, Jesus is the winner man. No, not the wiener man. That's Oscar Mayer, not, you know. Jesus is the winner man. Jesus is the winner man. Jesus is the winner man. All right, here we go. Let's do it again, Tom.

0: Abby Mason talks about For the Cause of Christ.
1: The song For the Cause of Christ was inspired by the Apostle Paul's letter to the church in the third chapter of the book of Philippians. And in his letter, he says that he has a lot to boast about concerning his heritage and his lineage. But there's no earthly accomplishment that could compare to the greatest cause, and that is the cause of Christ. Nothing compares to knowing Christ and living a life for the sake of the gospel. And in the book of Philippians chapter 3, verse 14, which is the highlight of this song, I tried to paraphrase it in the song, and it says this: I press on toward the goal to win the prize for which God has called me heavenward in Christ Jesus. So I wanted to sing this song to help us remember that there's a much more important cause, an eternal cause. And when we live a life for Jesus, then we live a life that really matters, because only what you do for Christ will last.

Well, I found a friend that really is the best thing that ever happened to me. My friend is always there. You see, because he saved me and Jesus raised me. And the best thing that he did for me, he forgave all my sins. No man on earth could ever do that. So that's why we sing to you that he, Jesus, is the best thing that could ever happen to me.

Hi, this is Babbie Mason. Before you hear this song, God Has Another Plan, I want to give you this word of encouragement. The book of Jeremiah, chapter 29, verse 11 says, I know the plans I have for you, declares the Lord. There are plans to prosper you and not to harm you, plans to give you a future and a hope. I want to remind you, dear friend, that God has a plan for you. It's a special, specific, blueprint-type plan that God has created just for you. And it doesn't matter how young you are, you're not too young to walk out God's plan. And it doesn't matter how old you are, there's no expiration date on God's plan for your life. So if you want to enjoy life to the fullest, look to God and look to His plan for you.

Hey, y'all, it's your girl, Regina Bell, and I just want to encourage somebody's heart today. Listen, 1 Samuel, the second chapter, somewhere around the 9th verse, it says that God will keep the feet of his saints. I need you to understand that God is going to keep you. You have gotten this far because God has kept you. So I need you to hang in there, hold on, and be strong because your breakthrough is just around the corner, okay? We got to see what the end is going to be together. So I'm encouraging somebody to just stay in the race for the good. Lord is going to take care of you every step of the way. I'm Regina Bell, and that's your word of encouragement.

0: Babbie Mason talks about shine the light.
1: I really don't remember a time when Jesus Christ wasn't the center of my life. You know, I've been going to church since 9 months before I was born, so Christ has always been an integral part of my life. But I made a profession to Christ when I was only 8 years of age, so I've walked with Jesus most all of my life. And when I reached year number 50, I call it my year of Jubilee, I prayed a prayer and rededicated my life, and I told the Lord that if He would give me more opportunities to share my faith with others, I would take advantage of every opportunity I could to share my faith. And when you pray a prayer like that, you know God will take you up on it, and He's taken me up on it in my own walk with Him and my own sweet relationship with Him. And so he's taken me up on that, and He's given me many opportunities to share my faith in unexpected places. And I remember a time when I was invited to go and speak to a songwriters group, and I was a little taken aback when my GPS landed me in the parking lot of a local bar in the Atlanta area. I was a bit hesitant to get out of the car because I don't sing in a lot of bars. I don't sing in any bars, really. And I was a little hesitant to get out of the car, but I'd given them my word. I told the president of the association that I'd be there, and they were expecting me. So my friends and I had a quick prayer meeting in the car, and we got out of the car and went on inside the bar. And when the president realized that I had arrived, he called me up on stage to jam with the band. And I said to the guys, I said, "Hey, let's do Amazing Grace, key of C." We sang a few verses of Amazing Grace, and when we were done with that, somebody from the back of the room shouted, "Sing another one." We sang Just a Closer Walk with Thee, kind of Louisiana blues style. When I was finished with that, somebody shouted, "Sing How Great Thou Art." We sang that. Somebody else shouted, "Sing Shout to the Lord." After 30 or 40 minutes of taking requests, I finally took my seat. It was an amazing thing to watch God move right there and have a beautiful worship service right there in the bar. I sat down at my seat and people came by to just express their gratitude for the wonderful time of worship right there in a bar. And I was just amazed at how God could use that moment to give Him glory and to encourage others. The book of Matthew chapter 5 reminds us that we are the light of the world. We are the salt of the earth. And we used to sing this old song. Sometimes I still sing it when I'm folding laundry or on a road trip. That we are not just to make our light shine. You just let it shine. And that's my word of encouragement to you. To be like a city that sits upon a hill and shine your light for Jesus.

There is therefore now no condemnation for those who are in Christ Jesus, because through Christ Jesus, the law of the Spirit of life set me free from the law of sin and death. Romans chapter 8, verses 1 and 2.

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1: Did you know that the Bible is God's love letter to you? From cover to cover, He's calling out your name. From the table of contents all the way back to the maps in the back of the Bible, He's charting your life's course. From the first hallelujah to the last amen, God wants to write His love story on the tablet of your heart. Each page is engraved with His invitation to come and be refreshed by His goodness, His mercy, and His favor. Every promise is signed, sealed, and delivered as if it were an arrow aimed straight for the target. So the next time you hear the words, God loves you, don't just say, isn't that nice? And then walk away unaffected to live beneath your privilege. But as a blood-bought, born-again child of God, begin living as one who knows that every promise in the book belongs to you. Turn that fundamental truth over and over in your heart today and make it a practice to rehearse the powerful promise that God loves you. And you'll begin to discover a relationship with Jesus that most people fail to realize. It's true, my friend. God really loves you. This is Babbie Mason with Encouraging Words.

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1: Babbie Mason talks about Trust His Heart.
2: The song Trust His Heart is a very, very encouraging song. It has been recorded by New Song. It was also recorded as a duet with Wayne Watson and Cynthia Clawson. And I would later on record the song on my Timeless project, which is one of my favorite Babbie Mason projects. I love that whole record. But the song Trust His Heart was inspired when a dear friend of mine, Dr. Ike Reichert, had a tremendously devastating loss in his family. And my friend, Eddie Carswell, and I knew that Dr. Ike Reichert has always loved the writings of Dr. Charles Haddon Spurgeon, a great author and orator of the Christian faith. So Eddie and I got together. Eddie is such a fine songwriter. And we wrote the song Trust His Heart because we knew that the words that Charles Haddon Spurgeon penned, God is too wise to be mistaken. God is too good to be unkind. And when you cannot trace his hand, trust his heart. We knew those words would encourage our friend Ike Reichert. So we wrote the song Trust His Heart, which in the chorus includes that beautiful phrase that Charles Haddon Spurgeon penned so many years ago. And I get a lot of mail concerning this song, Trust His Heart. And even in my own life, the words, the song, have come back to minister to me during my seasons of great grief and loss when both of my parents went home to be with the Lord, or I suffered other tragedies in my life. This song has come back to bring me so many moments of comfort. And so I pray that you'll remember today that even when you don't see God, even when you don't feel God, you can always trust that He is working in your life.

Give praise to the Lord. Proclaim his name. Make known among the nations what he has done. For his loving kindness is great toward us, and the truth of the Lord is everlasting. Praise him, all ye nations.

0: There is therefore now no condemnation for those who are in Christ Jesus, because through Christ Jesus, the law of the Spirit of life set me free from the law of sin and death. Romans chapter 8, verses 1 and 2.
1: Babbie Mason talks about Each One, Reach One.
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3: One day while sitting in my office, a newsletter came across my desk. This was back in the late 80s, early 90s. And across the page, the front page of this newsletter was the phrase, each one, reach one. I knew immediately in my songwriter spirit that this was a great idea for a song. And you know, sometimes songs come within a matter of minutes or over an hour or maybe even the course of a day. But this particular song, Each One, Reach One, took me about 3 or 4 weeks to write. I wanted to get the lyrics just right. I wanted it to marry to the melody just perfectly. And over the course of a month, the song was written. You know, I used to think that missionaries were certain people, like white, single ladies, celibate women who never got married. They went off to places like Papua New Guinea, and they were never heard of or seen again. I've since learned that there is no condition to the Great Commission. If you love the Lord, then you're compelled to go into your world and tell your world, wherever that takes you, tell your world about Jesus.
2: So I pray these words will motivate you and remind you, as Matthew chapter 5:16 tells us, to let your light so shine before men that they may see your good works and glorify your Father who is in heaven.

0: Babby Mason talks about love like that.
1: I was expecting some family members to come to our home for dinner, and so I thought I would go to the local barbecue restaurant to ask the lady who owns the restaurant for a little help in preparing some of the sides. While I was in the restaurant, there was a lady sitting at the counter, and she looked up at me and she said, "Hey, are you Babby Mason?" I said, "Well, yeah, I would be." She said, "You should sing a song for us right now." Well, this was right in the middle of the dinner hour at 6:30 in the evening. Well, I didn't have any more sense but to say, "Okay." And so without any introduction or any second thought, I lifted up my hands and I raised up my head and I belted out a chorus of "How Great Thou Art" right there in the middle of the restaurant. Well, while I was singing, the most amazing thing happened. The Holy Spirit ushered himself into that room and people began to respond to the presence of the Lord. Men took off their caps. People laid down their forks and began to worship right in the middle of the dinner hour. When I was finished, there was some applause and there was some amens as people went back to eating their meals. I was totally amazed that God would reveal his presence in such a beautiful way. Well, I hugged the proprietor's neck and as I was heading for the door, the cook came out of the kitchen and she said, "Excuse me, Babby, but can I speak with you for a moment?" I said, "Certainly, my friend, what can I do for you?" She said, "You know, you thought you came in here to talk with the owner of this restaurant about preparing some sides for your meal. But I know that the Lord sent you into this restaurant just for me." She said, "I've been making it. It's been pretty hard to make it these last few months trying to raise 3 kids on this part-time job." She said, "I'm grateful for this job, but it's really been rough. I got way too much mother, not enough money." She said, and "sometimes when I pray, I wonder if my prayers are even reaching the ceiling." She said, "Sometimes I wonder if God even knows I'm down here." "And then you would come in here tonight," she said, "and you would sing that song. And now I know God loves me, that he knows where I am and who I am, and I'm not alone." I assured my friend that that is exactly right. I reminded her that Jesus says, "I'll never leave you, nor will I forsake you, but I'm with you even until the end of the age." You know, my friend, you and I carry the fragrance of Christ. And wherever we go, wherever we are, wherever we encounter people as believers, when they encounter us, they're encountering Christ within us. The book of 1 Corinthians tells us in the 13th chapter, "Now abides these 3 things, faith, hope, and love. But the greatest of these is love."

This song says, God's mercy kept me so I wouldn't let go. Anybody in here ever felt like giving up, just throwing in the towel, just giving up? I'm not going to ask you to hunch anybody, but just look at them. That person you're looking at is here tonight only because of God's mercy and his grace. Somebody ought to just tell God, thank you for your mercy and your grace that kept me.

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Tell them, I was really down. I was really down. The devil really had me. But God's mercy kept me. I'm here tonight because of God's mercy. Come on now, just thank him. Just thank him.

Jesus said, "I am the way, the truth, and the life. No one comes to the Father except through me." John chapter 14, verse 6.

Proverbs chapter 3, verses 5 and 6. Trust in the Lord with all your heart, and lean not on your own understanding. But in all your ways acknowledge him, and he shall direct your path.

0: Hello, everyone, and welcome to Babby's House on the Radio. Thank you so very much for joining me today. It is my honor always to work with independent artists, self-published authors, songwriters, those independents who have gifts and talents that they want to share with the world and also do their part in bringing God glory. And this is the reason why Babby Mason Radio was created in the first place. Yes, it's a platform where I can share my music. It's a platform where I can share my stories and experiences and my books and my teaching. But it is also a place where I can bring along those independent artists, those self-published authors, singers and songwriters, where I can share their stories and share my platform with them as well. And one of those singer-songwriters is named LaRonda Dawson. She is a gifted singer-songwriter, and she is also the first place winner of the Inner Circle Songwriters Competition that was held during our most recent Inner Circle virtual conference this year. Now, the Inner Circle is an annual conference that I host, and I throw out the call, I send out the call, and I invite singers, songwriters, and authors to join me either in person, because we've had in-person conferences in the past, or online, and in recent years, because of COVID, we've taken the conference totally virtual, where we teach and train, and I bring in several of my colleagues and co-writers and professionals in the music industry and ministry to speak into the lives of those that join us for the Inner Circle. And one of those people is with me today, LaRonda Dawson, as I said before, is a gifted singer-songwriter, and she's the first place winner of the Inner Circle Songwriters Competition. She received some great grand prizes, including a nice cash prize, so we were able to bless her with some finances. Praise God. Amen. She received the opportunity to share her story here on Babby Mason Radio. That's what we're doing right now. And we also get to hear her song played in heavy rotation on BabbyMasonRadio.com. She also receives hours of songwriting coaching from me, yours truly, Babby Mason. So let's welcome our very special guest today, LaRonda Dawson. LaRonda, thank you for joining me.
1: Thank you so much for having me, Babby.
0: I'm so happy that you're with me today. Well, congratulations on your winnings. What do you think about all that?
1: I'm excited. I'm honored. I'm excited to be on the show and to have the opportunity to share the music with the world and to, you know, come up under your wings and learn as much as I can learn about the music industry.
0: Yes, and that's what we're about. You know, we're all about honing our skill and honing our craft so that we can be excellent representatives of, you know, for God, because God is a God of excellence. And we'll talk a little bit more about that in just a moment. But one of the big things I am about here on Babby Mason Ministries, that's our overall big corporate platform that God has given me to launch my ministry, Babby Mason Ministries, we're all about bringing other singers, songwriters, and authors along with me. And it's my calling to pour into their lives. So, LaRonda, talk about how that has impacted your life. I mean, you've been to the Inner Circle. You have music here on Babby Mason Radio. So what is it like to be a part of that community?
1: Oh, it's awesome. I mean, I've learned so much since I've been a part of the Inner Circle. It's really priceless, the information that, you know, you gain at the conferences. The first conference I went to was a couple of years back, and I came back full of information from learning how to copyright my songs, learning how to present myself to an audience, and learning the diversity of, you know, having a multicultural ministry. So it's been very impactful for me in the ministry.
0: Absolutely. You know, LaRonda, we are all about excellence and doing our absolute best, you know, to make God look good. And you do a really good job of that. And in our conversations that you and I have had in the past couple of days, you tell me that you're working on some of your own projects. Tell us a little bit about what it is that you do and some of the projects that you're working on.
1: So right now I'm working on a new project. It's called The Year of Harvest, and it's going to consist of about 15 songs on the next project, and it's full of songs that are pertaining to, you know, what we're going through right now with the pandemic, songs that will encourage and inspire people to keep going, you know, despite our current circumstances that we're going through. God is exceedingly abundantly above, and he works all things out for our good. So I'm excited about that project, and that will be coming out hopefully this coming fall.
0: Wonderful. Congratulations on that. Well, how did you get started singing in the first place? Have you always been a singer, or did you discover that somewhere along the way?
1: I have always been a singer. Ever since I was little, I used to go around the house singing songs, and, you know, my grandmother would always tell me that I would be a great singer one day. I would make up songs, make up rhymes, and at the time, you know, I didn't know that I had the gift of songwriting. That gift wasn't really revealed to me until I got a little bit older and started to really develop the gift of songwriting and actually, you know, coming out of my shell to sing the songs. So singing has always been a part of my life ever since I was knee-high, and I can remember.
0: You talk a little bit about your songwriting, and that's one of the things that we're really, really big on here at Babbie Mason Ministries, and that's one of the things that I do. And I'm really honored to teach songwriting. I've been teaching songwriting now for almost as long as I've been in ministry, and that's approaching 4 decades. And so I realized that there's a difference between writing as a hobby and writing as a devotional exercise, which has great value in and of itself. But as a professional songwriter who writes towards the industry, then I know that there are different tools and there are different techniques that we can write to create songs that we can record, share with others, share with our world, upload on the internet, and people all over the world can benefit from the songs that we're writing. And LaRonda, you and I are having the opportunity to sit down together over the internet. I'm privileged to be able to pour some of my songwriting experience into you as a writer. Are you learning anything different that you maybe can take away to contribute to your songwriting?
1: Absolutely. I have learned so much, and I really enjoyed our session together, our songwriting session together. I'm learning that, you know, there's a word out there for everything.
0: We were talking about the fact that when you're writing a lyric, some days it comes easy. As songwriters, we talk about songwriting being both inspiration and perspiration, and some days the lyrics come easy. Some days it's like they fall out the sky, like the Holy Spirit is just singing the song into our hearts. And then other days we have to work a little harder. We have to search for the right word or search for the right rhyme or go to the rhyming dictionary or work really a little more, put a little bit more sweat equity into our songwriting. So talk to me about your songwriting experience. Are you, do you write a lot, or is this something new for you?
1: No, I write a lot. I've been writing now professionally, I'd say for about a good 8 or 9 years now. And most of the songs that I write are inspired by the Lord. And then I sit down and I take some time and research, you know, the words that I'm writing about, get a definition about what, and a more, a clearer understanding of what I'm writing. And then I, you know, try to come up with the structure of the songs that I'm writing. And I think about the words. What are the words saying? What is the storytelling? What does it mean in the songwriting? And how would this affect the person when they hear the song? That's what I try to aim for when writing.
0: Well, I think you're doing a great job, because when we had our Inner Circle songwriting competition here in our most recent Inner Circle conference, we listened to many really fine entries from songwriters from all across the country, but it was your song that stood above and beyond the rest and the best to become the first place winning song. So I want to congratulate you on that, first of all. Yay. Absolutely. Applause, applause, applause. And the name of your winning song is called When I Get There. I wanted to hear that song here in just a moment, but can you share the inspiration behind the song? How did you come to write it?
1: Yes. Actually, When I Get There was inspired by my mom. A few weeks before her passing, I had a dream. And in my dream, I saw my mother, and she was singing, "When I get to heaven, don't cry for me. Celebrate the victory." And that was that little passage that she sung inspired me to write the song. And little did I know that my mom will pass shortly after that, a couple of days after that, my mom passed. And when she passed, I could hear the song that she sung over me, "When I Get There, Don't Cry for Me, Celebrate the Victory." And so after that, I decided that that was a direct message from God to ensure me and let me know that, hey, she's going to be okay. And so I sat down, I said, I'm going to write this song. And that's how When I Get There, you know, came to fruition.
0: Well, it certainly has come to fruition, and it is a beautiful song. And for those of us who have deposits in heaven, those of us who have had loved ones to graduate to heaven, this song is certainly an encouragement and an inspiration to us, including me. Both my mom and my dad are in heaven, and when I heard this song, man, it was great. It was a huge blessing. So let's take a listen to LaRonda Dawson's song, When I Get There, and after that, we'll be back with more of Babby's House on

0: Miranda Dawson, thank you for sharing this wonderful song, When I Get There, and congratulations again on being our first place winner of the Inner Circle, which is an annual conference that I host to share tools and techniques and tips for singers, songwriters, and authors who want, first of all, to use their gifts and talents for the glory of God and to equip themselves for ministry. So, Laronda, you're a singer. Do you have the opportunity to perform very often, either online or in church? Talk to me about that.
1: I am a singer, and well, due to the pandemic, we've all been, you know, in sheltered in. So a lot of my singing I do is right in my home. I did have the opportunity to sing the song When I Get There on Mother's Day, and I was able to sing it at a church in Thomason, Georgia, at a church called Springfield Baptist Church this past weekend, and it really encouraged some of the congregation there that they had, you know, someone who recently had passed away, and a lot of them going through the pandemic have lost a lot of loved ones, and so the song was really right on time for them and encouraging to the congregation.
0: Well, that's amazing. You know, as a writer, those of you that are listening, and to Laronda, as a writer, I find it very important that I stay inspired, that I know that what goes into my heart is what's going to come out of my heart. What I read and what I watch and the conversations that I have will contribute to what I write on the page and what I say in a song. So, Laronda, tell us, how do you get inspired, or how do you stay inspired? What are some of the things that contribute to your songwriting? What are some of those inspirations?
1: Well, I listen to the Word of God. I stay inspired by a lot of people like yourself that, you know, I gain wisdom from. And mostly I get inspired by, you know, staying in a relationship with the Lord. I think if we continue to stay grounded with the Lord, then He will give us everything that pertains to life. He gives us everything that we need. God has it. And so as long as we are continue to develop the relationship that we have with the Lord, He gives us everything that we need.
0: Amen. Can you advise those that are up and coming singers, songwriters, authors, those that are just getting started, any advice for them? You have walked this road for a while. You said you've been writing songs for 8 years now, and you're in ministry, you're traveling and singing. Any advice for those that are up and coming?
1: Yes, I would tell them to don't ever give up. Don't ever give up on what you believe that God has called you to do. You know, the Bible tells us that though the vision tarry, wait on it. You know, wait on the Lord. Wait on the right time. And while you're waiting, keep cultivating. Keep writing. Keep singing. And continue to stay grounded in the Lord, because it will come to fruition.
0: And that's beautiful. You know, a lot of times people think, well, you know, Christians, they have their heads in the clouds and they live a cotton candy kind of life, a name it, claim it kind of life. But we know, as the 14th chapter of the book of John, Jesus said in His own words, in this life you will have tribulation, but be of good cheer, I've already overcome the world. And so we have a hope. And even though we have a hope, our hope is not only in heaven, our hope is right here on earth, because we walk with Jesus on a moment-by-moment basis. But we do have those moments when we are discouraged. We have those moments when even we have doubts, that we understand that we have to just keep putting one foot in front of the other and trust God even when we don't see Him, and even when we don't feel Him, we trust Him. So can you talk to us about what it is that you do in those moments when you have to trust God? What do you do in those moments when you don't have the answer, but you know the answer is on the way?
1: Prayer. Prayer is the answer. Prayer is the answer to everything that we need. And when I get discouraged, when I feel like, you know, I don't have the answer, I just know that it's in prayer. as long as we stay grounded, rooted and grounded in prayer, then, you know, we will get there. We will get the answer that we need from the Lord. The hopes and our dreams, everything that we dream for, everything that we hope for is in the Lord. And so I believe that I'm a firm believer of prayer. You know, if we continue to keep our prayer life steadfast, then things will work out according to God's original plan.
0: Well, LaRonda Dawson, thank you so very much for being my very special guest today here on Babby's House on the Radio. Any closing, encouraging words to those who are listening concerning the Inner Circle? How would you encourage them, or should I say, why would you encourage them to get involved in the Inner Circle Conference for singers, songwriters, and authors? What would you have to say to encourage them to come?
1: Oh, my gosh. Well, for one, you're going to learn a plethora of information, life-changing information, and then you'll be around a community of other believers, you know, that believe just like you do, like Babby Mason, pioneers in the industry, in the ministry, who are seasoned believers that can, you know, take you and show you the ropes of ministry. It's a win-win situation. You're going to gain so much by being in a community of other believers who believe like you do.
0: Well, LaRonda Dawson, thank you once again for being my very special guest, and congratulations for being our first place winner in the songwriting competition for this year's Virtual Inner Circle Conference. Thanks for joining me, all right?
1: Thank you for having me.
0: Absolutely. And my friend, thank you for listening to Babby's House on the Radio today. You know, LaRonda referred a moment ago about being a part of a community of believers, those that can inspire you. And I remember an opportunity not long ago that God gave me to share my faith with others. I was invited to attend a meeting for the Atlanta Songwriters Association. They asked me to come and tell them about the Inner Circle and extend an invitation to those songwriters in the association that were there this evening, on that particular evening. And the president of the organization gave me the address for their meeting place, and my GPS dropped me off or landed me in the parking lot of a local bar. That was where the Atlanta Songwriters Association was meeting that night, and it kind of took me aback because I didn't expect to be going inside of a bar for a meeting, because I don't hang out in the bar. But I had told the president that I would be there, and he was expecting me to come, and so I had a couple of friends with me, and so we said a quick prayer in the car and went on inside the bar to meet with the songwriters. When the president of the association had seen that I had arrived, he invited me up on the stage to jam with the band. And so I said, hey, let's sing Amazing Grace, key of C. We sang a few verses of Amazing Grace. When I was done with that, somebody from the back of the room shouted, sing another one. Somebody shouted, sing How Great Thou Art. We sang How Great Thou Art. Somebody else shouted, sing Shout to the Lord. Before I knew it, we were in a full-fledged worship service, and we just kept singing one worship song after another worship song for about 35 or 40 minutes. And it was an amazing thing to see God's presence enter that bar. We were there in a bar singing worship songs unto the Lord, and it was an amazing thing. Well, after about 40 minutes, I took my seat. People began to come by the table where we were seated and just express their gratitude. One young man said, you know, I hadn't been to church in many, many years, but this has just stirred up my hunger and my thirst for the Lord. We prayed with that young man, and he rededicated his life to Jesus right there inside that bar. Another young lady came to me and said, you know, Babby, I don't understand why you could come to a place like this to sing those kind of songs. I said, precious one, the reason why I'm here tonight is to introduce you to Jesus. And before long, after having a conversation with that young lady, she bowed her head and received Christ as her Savior right there in the bar. And it just reminds me of Matthew chapter 5, verse 16, even before verse 16, but around verse 16, it lets us know that we are the light of the world. We're the salt of the earth. We're like a city that sits upon a hill, and we're to let our light so shine before men that they may see our good works and glorify our Father who is in heaven. And that is my encouragement to you today, to let your light shine, whether it's in your singing or your writing or your speaking, or if you bake cookies or take care of babies or fly airplanes or drive a bus or teach kids in a classroom. Whatever you do, let your light shine for Jesus so that others can see your good works and glorify your Father who is in heaven. Well, thank you so very much for joining me today for Babbie's House on the Radio. 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
2: I'd like to close today's show with a song that I think will be very fitting for the conversation we've been having today. It's a song I wrote many years ago, but its message stands true today. And it's called Shine the Light. I hope you enjoy it.

This is Max Lucado. God will not let you go. The big news of the Bible is not that you love God, but that God loves you. He tattooed your name on the palm of His hand. His thoughts of you outnumber the sand on the shore. You never leave His mind, escape His sight, or flee His thoughts. You need not win His love. You already have it. He sees the worst of you and loves you still. Your sins of tomorrow and failings of the future will not surprise Him. He sees them now. Every day and deed of your life has passed before His eyes and been calculated in His decision. He knows you better than you know you and has reached this verdict. He loves you still. No discovery will disillusion Him. No rebellion will dissuade Him. He loves you with an everlasting love. God's love. Never failing, never ending. This is Max Lucado.

0: How do you define love? Most everyone knows it's real, but who can really describe it? I sure can't define love, but the Bible can. It says love is patient and kind, not envious or selfish or arrogant. Love doesn't keep records when people let us down. Love is being happy for the success of others. It's optimistic and believes in others. It puts up with a lot and never gives up. To sum it all up, love is so much more than a feeling. It's the commitment to love a person no matter what. It's a decision, an action verb. Dr. DeBakey, the famous heart surgeon out of Houston, once received a letter from an 11-year-old girl. She asked, "Is there any love in an artificial heart?" The answer is no. But love can be found in an old heart made new by the power of Jesus. This is Bryant Wright speaking right from my new heart because of a heart transplant by the great physician, Jesus.
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1: If God the Father loved us so much that He would save us from our sins by giving His Son Jesus at Calvary, listen, anything else I've ever asked Him for in my life, anything that you will ever ask Him for as long as you live, you will never ask God for anything that will demand even anywhere close to as much love as He has already expressed to you in the cross of Calvary. When He has expressed that kind of love, sacrificial love, the gift of His own Son, if He has already given me His very best, anything else that I ask for, anything else that comes my way is less than that. How could I ever doubt the love of God? How could I question the kind of love that comes from a Father who is willing to give His only begotten Son to die at Calvary? If you question God's love, look at the cross.
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0: Here's author and songwriter Babbi Mason and Women of Hope director Dr. Peggy Banks on God's love for you.
1: This book, I Am a Daughter of the Most High King, is a huge reminder to every woman that you, first of all, you're God's daughter. In the passage where Jesus touches the woman with the issue of blood, mm-hmm. he calls her daughter, mm-hmm. a term of endearment. And the Lord loves us today as women, and he wants what is best for us, mm-hmm. and he is our father. And maybe somebody who's listening today doesn't have a good relationship with her earthly father, mm-hmm. but this book reminds us that you have a heavenly father.
2: Yes.
1: Who loves you, who is pleased with you, who is not condemning you, who is not pointing fingers at you, who is not keeping score, mm-hmm. but he loves you
2: yeah.
1: and wants you to know that he has a plan for your life.
0: 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That's babbi.com.

Did you know that the Bible is God's love letter to you? From cover to cover, He's calling out your name. From the table of contents all the way back to the maps in the back of the Bible, He's charting your life's course. From the first hallelujah to the last amen, God wants to write His love story on the tablet of your heart. Each page is engraved with His invitation to come and be refreshed by His goodness, His mercy, and His favor. Every promise is signed, sealed, and delivered as if it were an arrow aimed straight for the target. So the next time you hear the words, "God loves you," don't just say, "Isn't that nice?" and then walk away unaffected to live beneath your privilege. But as a blood-bought, born-again child of God, begin living as one who knows that every promise in the book belongs to you. Turn that fundamental truth over and over in your heart today and make it a practice to rehearse the powerful promise that God loves you. And you'll begin to discover a relationship with Jesus that most people fail to realize. It's true, my friend. God really loves you. This is Babbie Mason with Encouraging Words.

Would you do what Jesus did? He exchanged the worship of angels for the company of killers. If you were God, would you? I wouldn't, but Christ did. This is Max Lucado. Jesus humbled himself. He went from commanding angels to sleeping in the straw. Why? Because that is what love does. It puts the loved before itself. Your place in heaven was more important to him than his place in heaven, so he gave up his so you could have yours. It's time to let his love cover all the things in your life. Every promise broken, every cross word and harsh word, his love covers all things. Let it. Do it for his sake, for the peace of your heart. Do it for their sake, for the people in your life. Let his love fall on you so yours can fall on them. In this day of Advent, this is Max Lucado.

0: Did you know that God has given you to Jesus? In the 17th chapter of the book of John, Jesus is praying for his disciples. And verse 20 reveals that he was also praying for you. What a powerful promise this is. Long before you were born, long before you were a gleam in your mother's eye, you were on the heart and the mind of God. Numerous times in the 17th chapter of the book of John, Jesus prays for those the Father has given him. Listen as Jesus prays for you in verse 2. You gave the Son power over all people so that the Son could give eternal life to all those you gave him. Now listen to verse 6 as Jesus continues to pray. I showed what you are like to those you gave me from the world. They belong to you, and you gave them to me, and they have obeyed your teaching. Now listen to verse 9. I am praying for them. I am not praying for people in the world, but for those you gave me, because they are yours. Jesus continues praying in verse 24. Father, I want these people that you gave me to be with me where I am. Think about that, my friend. God finds you beautiful, precious, chosen, and priceless. And he's given you as a gift to his son Jesus. That gift is called the church. The church is not a building. The church is you and me. And God is making something beautiful out of us. And one day he'll present us to his son as a church without spot or wrinkle. You're not something to be thrown out or rejected and discarded. But because of Jesus, you have eternal worth, value, and purpose. So remember, you are a priceless treasure. Listen to Deuteronomy chapter 7, verse 6. For you are a holy people who belong to the Lord your God. Of all the people on the earth, the Lord your God has chosen you to be his own special treasure. Contrary to popular opinion, God is not mad at you. You're not a burden or an encumbrance or an affliction. You're not an irritation or an aggravation. You're not a problem child. You're not illegitimate, a mistake, or a mishap. You may have been a surprise to some, but you are not, nor have you ever been, a surprise to God. God has always been expecting you, and he has always been making plans for you. You're a gift that God is preparing for his son. You're blessed of God, and you're a blessing to Jesus. And you have something wonderful to contribute to the world. You are the prize. After all, you're called the bride of Christ. And because of Jesus, you're not only acceptable, you're accepted in the beloved. The Apostle Paul asks a great question in Romans chapter 8, verse 33. Who can bring an accusation against God's elect? It is God who justifies. You're a new creation in Christ Jesus, and no one can point a finger of judgment against you because you are made righteous through the blood of Jesus, just as if you never sinned. Praise God. What a powerful promise that is. You may not feel like a gift or a priceless treasure, but cast those negative feelings aside. In your mind, you must know that you are. And by faith, you must believe that you are who God says you are. You know, we hear a lot about detoxing our bodies of toxic air, water, and chemicals that can harm us. In the same way, you must detox your mind of negative words and worldly thoughts. Keep practicing the promises of God's word. Keep walking by faith, living a life that is pleasing to God. There's no better time than the present to shake off the guilt and the shame of the past and walk in the freedom of your brand new life in Christ Jesus. Let me drive my point home with this illustration. If I had a $50 bill that I wanted to give you, would you take it? I assume you would. If I crumpled it up and threw it on the ground and dragged it through the dirt and even said mean things about it, would you still take it? I assume that you still would. Why? Because you and I know that no matter how dirty or crumpled the $50 bill is, no matter where it's been, no matter what's been said about it, it still retains all of its value. The same thing is true of you, my friend. No matter what you've been through, no matter where you've been or what's been said about you, you are priceless in value, and that truth will never change. Your value is not established by other people. Your value is determined by God who made you. So don't live beneath your privilege and settle for an ordinary life of mediocrity. Jesus came so you could experience the rich and satisfying life, according to John 10:10. You matter to God. Your heart, your life, your plans, your story, it all matters to God. Let me challenge you today to live like that precious, priceless, gifted person that God already knows you are. So today, as we pray together, will you thank God for His transforming power that renews your mind and changes your heart so that you can agree with what God says about you? I want you to do this with me. Lift your hands. That's right. Lift your hands up to God and open your heart to receive a blessing from Him right now. Say this with confidence after me now. I am treasured by God. Let's pray together. Sweet Father, the one I pray for right now may be weary and wounded by life, but I thank you that you are the mender of broken hearts. You're the repairer of shattered dreams. You bring hope to the hopeless. You give love to that one whose love tank is on empty. Will you remind them, Father? I know that you will. Remind them that your name is a strong tower and the righteous run into you and they are safe. Thank you for being our refuge, sweet Father. And it's in the mighty name of Jesus we pray and thank you. Amen.
1: 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I'm not saying never speak to anyone about God's directions, because sometimes the Holy Spirit uses others to share valuable information. After God revealed His Son within the Apostle Paul so that he could announce Jesus and the gospel among the Gentiles, He said in Galatians 1:16, "I didn't talk this over with anyone." Instead, he received his revelation from the Lord and did what he was told to do. You may need to just have that confidence in God's call in your life, because a variety of opinions from others could lead to confusion. 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
0: Bless the Lord, O my soul, and all that is within me, bless His holy name. Bless the Lord, O my soul, and forget not all His benefits. 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
2: Believing through the dry season. Proverbs 3, verses 5 and 6. Trust in the Lord with all thine heart, and lead not unto thine own understanding. In all thy ways acknowledge Him, and He shall direct thy paths. Things may not be perfect in your life, but if you hope to get to where you want to go, you must be happy right where you are. Keep in mind that God will not allow a difficulty to come into your life unless He has a purpose for it. You may not understand His purpose right now, but that's okay. God's ways are not our ways. If you'll keep the right attitude, God has promised He will turn that situation around in your favor, and you will come out better off than you were before. When you go through a long period of time, when you don't see anything good happening, just stay faithful. Keep a smile on your face and keep doing what you know is right. God is preparing you for greater things. Today's prayer for your best life now. Oh God, it's easy to be happy when everything is going my way in life. Help me to be just as happy and positive in my outlook when things aren't going so well. Bring me through the dry wilderness experiences, having learned the lessons you want me to know. God's guidance works. Isaiah 58, verse 11. The Lord will continually guide you and satisfy your desire in scorched places and give strength to your bones, and you will be like a watered garden and like a spring of water whose waters do not fail. Isn't it interesting that we believe God is guiding us as long as we're getting what we want and we're living on the mountaintop, relatively unscathed by the challenges of life in the valley below? But we need to understand that the Lord is directing our steps, even when it seems things are not going our way. You may be in a stressful situation today. You may be living with a spouse or child who is difficult to get along with. or perhaps because of favoritism or politics at the office, you're not being treated fairly. Possibly you're having to work two jobs in order to make ends meet. And you may be thinking, this doesn't seem right. God, I don't understand it. But the Scripture says, since the Lord is directing our steps, why try to figure out everything that happens along the way? Friend, you are never going to understand everything you go through in life or why certain things come against you. You simply must learn to trust God anyway. Sometimes God will put you in an uncomfortable situation so you can help somebody else. God knows what He's doing. He can see the big picture. He can see the future. And He has you exactly where He wants you today. Quit questioning Him and start trusting Him. Today's prayer for your best life now. Thank you, Father, that even in the uncomfortable spots of life, I can have confidence that You are aware of me, that You care about what is happening to me, and that You have a plan to bring good into my life and through my life as a result. The person God blesses. Colossians 3, verses 23 and 24. Whatever you do, do your work heartily, as for the Lord rather than for men, knowing that from the Lord you will receive the reward of the inheritance. It is the Lord Christ whom you serve. Why is it that some people are so blessed and continue to prosper and get ahead, while others remain in the ruts of their own making? There may be many factors, of course, but one thing is for sure. God doesn't bless mediocrity. He blesses excellence. And the Scripture says, whatever you do, work at it with your whole heart, not unto men, but do it unto God, knowing that God will reward you. Notice, whatever we do, we should give it our best effort and do it as if we were doing it for God. If we'll work with that standard in mind, God promises to reward us. What does it mean to be a person of excellence and integrity? A person of excellence and integrity goes the extra mile to do what's right. He keeps his word even when it's difficult. People of excellence arrive at work on time. They give their employers a full day's work. They don't leave early or call in sick when they're not. If you want to live your best life now, start aiming for excellence and integrity in everything you do, doing a little bit more than you're required to do. God doesn't bless mediocrity. God blesses excellence and integrity. You may be in a situation today where everybody around you is compromising their integrity or taking the easy way out. Don't let that rub off on you. Be the one to have an excellent spirit. Do your work well, take care of the resources that God has given you, and live in such a manner that when people see you, they will be attracted to your God. Today's prayer for your best life now. Let my life be a positive reflection of You, O Lord, in everything I say and do. By the way I dress, to the way I take care of my personal possessions, I pray that You will receive honor from my life.
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6: 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But God loves you with an unconditional, eternal love. Claim God's promises in Isaiah 61:3 to bestow on you a crown of beauty instead of ashes, the oil of joy instead of mourning, and a garment of praise instead of a spirit of despair. No matter what challenges or life transitions you're going through, you can move from broken to beautiful.
7: Control freaks are easily frustrated. We can't take control because control is not ours to take. This is Max Licato. The Bible has a better idea. Rather than seeking control, relinquish it. Peace is within reach, not for lack of problems, but because of the presence of a sovereign Lord. Rather than rehearse the chaos of the world, rejoice in the Lord's sovereignty. As the Apostle Paul did. From prison he wrote, "The things which have happened to me have actually turned out for the furtherance of the gospel, so that it has become evident to the whole palace guard and to the rest that my chains are in Christ." In the innermost part of his being, Paul was a man who believed in the steady hand of a good God, protected and preserved by God's love. He lived beneath the shadow of God's wings. Do you? This is Max Lucado.

see Jesus. 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
0: 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When you think about how good God has been to you, can you give him a hand of praise tonight? Can you give him a hand of praise? Yeah. Thank you. This is a part that my mother used to sing in my growing up. She used to say, she have

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And Mama used to tell me and my sister, she said, get on. If you wanna see Jesus. And this is what said, when you moan, the devil don't know what you're talking about. Y'all mind moaning a little bit? Hallelujah. Somebody just tell God thank you for his goodness. Tell him thank you. Say thank you. You know he's been good to you. Tell him thank you, Jesus. Thank you, Jesus. I know. Let's pray, people. Let us pray to Almighty God tonight. Our Father and our God tonight. We meet you.

God. Thank you for your goodness and your mercy. Thank you for your love and kindness. You've been good to us all tonight, Lord. Not only have you been good just last night, but from the rocking of our cradles, Father, right down here in this present moment, you've been good to us, Lord. When we were sick and thought we wouldn't get well, you was our doctor, Lord. And tonight we have a story to tell. We can tell somebody, whatever you need, turn it over to the Lord. And I know the Lord will supply tonight. But tonight, my Father, I'm just calling on you right now just to say thank you, Lord. Thank you for making ways for me, Lord. Thank you for raising up me when I was down and out. Somebody may be listening to me right now, Lord. Maybe at a crossroad in their life. May not know which direction to go in, Lord. But my mama told me a long time ago, if you hear my prayer, Lord, somebody will have a sense of direction. But, Lord, please, Lord, while we're joining in prayer right now, somebody needs you in their home tonight. Somebody needs you on their job tonight. Somebody needs you to walk with them. Somebody needs you to talk with them. Right, Lord. The United States of America, Lord, we need you right now, Lord. We need you to take us by the hand of our weak mind. Lead and guide us and direct us in the way you would have us to go. Master, somebody got a son. Somebody got a daughter. Don't know you in the free part of that sin. But I heard you say one day in your word, if you be lifted up from the earth, you draw men unto you. We're lifting you up right now. Somebody may come crying, I yield, and I can't hold out no longer. Thank you, Lord, for saving my soul. Somebody tell God thank you tonight. Tell him thank you for saving my soul. Thank you for the Holy Ghost. Thank you for being found outside. I don't know what I would do tonight without you, Lord. But you know what you've done for me, Jesus? And not only me tonight, you did it for my brothers and sisters. You looked beyond my fault and saw my need. Spoke to our golden moment. Told him to roll on a little while longer. It's not my mother. It's not my father. It's not my sister. It's not my brother. It's me. It's me. It's me. Lord, I'm standing in the need of prayer. And then, Lord, and Mama used to say, in my growing up, when I go down to the end of this journey, when I can go in my room to come out no more, when you reach under my eyelids and pull down the blue curtain of death, when someone call me and I won't be able to no longer answer, when somebody call me Robert and I can't answer them, Lord, I don't know where I may be in a dying hour, but wherever I may be, I believe in my heart that you'll be there also. So close to me, so close to me, until I can lean my head upon your breast. In Jesus' name. In Jesus' name. And all of God's people said amen. Give God a hand of praise.

0: This is Max Lucado. As one Harvard professor said, we think money will bring lots of happiness for a long time. Actually, it brings a little happiness for a short time. We've all seen happy peasants and miserable millionaires, right? There is another option. It requires no credit card, monthly mortgage, or stroke of fortune. It demands no airline tickets or hotel reservations. Age and ethnicity and gender are not factors. You don't have to change jobs, change cities, change looks, or change neighborhoods, but you might need to change doors. The motto on the front door says, "Happiness happens when you get." The sign on the lesser used back door counters, "Happiness happens when you give." Doing good does good for the doer. This is Max Lucado, and this is how happiness happens.
1: I'm Miriam Neff with New Beginnings. Have changes in your life drawn you to Scripture with fresh questions for God? It's true for me as a widow. 103 scriptures referring to widows tell me that I'm loved and much more. James 1:27 tells us pure religion in God's eyes is to look after orphans and widows. Why? Because doing so is good and an outward demonstration of our faith. Many outward demonstrations bring attention and pats on the back to the doer. Widows and orphans are typically voiceless and unable to give back in response to your care for them. It's really that act, the Christian we are when no one else will see or know, that defines the purity of our faith. No payback, no glamour, no applause, just pure religion. That, my friend, is a high standard for faith.
2: This feature at widowconnection.com.

0: Hello, everyone, and welcome to Babbie's House on the Radio. I am your host, Babbie Mason, and thank you so very much for joining me on today's show. I hope and pray that today's show will be a source of encouragement for you, because our very special guest today is one of those women who is a true encourager. She is a woman that, regardless of the season that she's in, she, number one, finds a reason to praise God, and number two, she finds a reason to tell her story. And she has written her story, a beautiful story, down in her book called Because She's a Lady, Expressions of Worship. She is also a wonderful songwriter. She is the second place winner of the Babbie Mason Inner Circle Songwriting Competition that we held earlier this year. And she is just a phenomenal woman who just takes life by the tail and goes along for the ride. Her name is Faye Howard, and she is my very special guest today. Let's welcome Faye Howard to Babbie's House on the Radio. Faye, how are you today?
1: I am great.
0: Well, thank you for joining me today, and congratulations on your new book called Because She is a Lady, Expressions of Worship. Well, tell me, what inspired you to write the book?
1: What inspired me to write this book is my life, really. I have written all my life. Ever since I was a little girl, I would write about nature. I would write for my classroom. I think I was in the eighth grade I started writing. And all through my life I have written. And this book came about as a result of my work in the ministry at our church. We would do work for ladies' conferences, women's conferences. I would do the theme song, the poem, the affirmation. And through the years, I collected all of this work, and I kept it. And my mom told me, why don't you write that into book form? I was always talking about, I'm going to write a book one day. And she said, you have a book. Just take what you have and use it. And that's what I did. And as a result, because she's a lady, was born.
0: That's beautiful. Your mother, you mentioned your mother and her inspiration and her encouragement, and even more than that, her prayer life in the book. Talk about your mother's influence on your life and your Christian walk.
1: Well, we were a large family. We have a large family, eight children. And my mom and dad always loved the arts. And my mom used to pray continually every day. And I remember her going to the kitchen window every morning and praying. And during that time, we had some obstacles in our family, as every family does. It was hard times. And I always wondered, why did she pray so much, and what did she have to thank God for? Because it was just hard times. And after I became older, I learned why. As I grew closer to God, I could understand why my mother prayed. And it was just a prayer for everybody in the family and for everybody in the world.
0: Well, with eight children, I'm pretty sure your mother had a lot to pray about, right?
1: She did.
0: She had a lot to pray about.
1: Yeah.
0: So where were you born, and what, you know, did you, you know, where did you grow up? What were the circumstances of you growing up? I mean, were you on a farm or in the city? Talk to me about that.
1: We grew up in the small town of Winterville, North Carolina. It's located near Greenville, North Carolina. It's a very small town. A lot of people don't know anything about it, but it's a very close-knit community. I would say we're about an hour from Raleigh. I can't call it the city. It's such a small town. But we worked on the farm during the summer. We worked in tobacco.
0: Oh, yeah, that's tobacco country, isn't it?
1: Mm-hmm. Yeah, it used to be, but it's just kind of gone away now. But we worked in tobacco every summer, and that was to buy school clothes. We had
0: That's
1: a large
0: wonderful.
1: Family, and we worked.
0: Yeah.
1: And the community was a close-knit community, and it still is. And it's a lovely community.
0: Well, it's something beautiful about growing up in a large family. We had five children in our family, and we were very close. We had a very close-knit family. And I thank the Lord for parents that love the Lord, and their influence is the major reason why I'm walking with the Lord today. And in your book, you share a lot of your own personal insights, your collection of affirmations, personal prayers, personal insights, devotionals, and poems. And you've been wanting to write this book for a long time, and you've been working on the book for a long time. Talk to me about the power of persistence and pursuing your dream, even though it's taken you a while.
1: Yes, and number one, I would like to say that even though you have obstacles in your life, God gives us gifts to use. And during that time of pain and suffering is the most important time when the gifts will carry you through. And that's what happened to me. I had gone through cancer. I had stage 4. I was diagnosed with stage 4 lung cancer in 2010. And really pushed me on to continue writing. I could not give up because I was caring for my mother at the time. And I couldn't have cancer. I did not have time to have cancer. So that pushed me to continue. And I found that during that period, my writing was most important to me. I wrote a lot. So your gifts do make room for you. They can be used through times to take you through.
0: It's amazing how pain is a motivator. We don't want to go through the tough times, but when we get to the other side of that tough journey, we realize, number one, that it was God that brought us through, and somehow what we go through makes us stronger. It makes our faith stronger. It makes our relationship with God stronger. It makes our prayer life stronger. Can you identify with any of that?
1: Oh, yes. Oh, yes, I can. And looking back, I wonder how did I make it over? Because I can see no other way than God, except for God. The only way I made it over, I can't even comprehend how I made it through some of those trials, through the chemo, through the radiation, and taking care of Mom at the same time. God made a way for that to happen. He is good.
0: Yes, He is. In your book, you set this beautiful scene of your mother, a memory that you have of your mother, sitting by a window. And as she sat by that window every day, you remember seeing your mother sit by this window and praying. That was where she prayed. And you took that with you, and now you will find a window to pray. What is it about the window that motivates and encourages your prayer life?
1: I remember times in my life that I would sit by a window in my house whenever I was going through something, facing anxiety. I used to face a lot of that. Anxiety, and I would look out that window, and in my backyard, it was a lot of trees, a lot of nature scenes, and before I knew it, I would see a little bird, and we had this little chipmunk in our backyard, and I would look at that and look at the trees, and before long, whatever was on my mind would go away. I would get lost. I would get lost in creation, in God's creation around me. And that is what it does. It lifts you out. It lifts you up to God.
0: Yes. When you look out that window, you realize that there is a God that is bigger than your circumstances. That same God who he takes care of the birds. That is such a beautiful insight to sit by a window where and just look out on God's creation and be reminded that he is bigger than anything that we're going through right now. What a wonderful picture and a great encouragement and a wonderful insight. Well, in your book, you talk about spending time alone with God. And maybe there's somebody listening today that says, you know, that sounds like a lofty idea, but I'm too busy to spend time with God. I don't have time to spend time with God. What do you say about that person? What do you say to that person?
1: You know, he's with us always. He's with us all day long. And when you realize that he is with you all day long, you have to realize that. When you realize that, you will talk to him all day long. You will walk with him all day long. He will be part of your everyday circumstance. So I find myself actually thinking about him. It's like he's just here. In everything I do, he's here. And that's just wonderful. It's like having a friend that's like always right by your side.
0: When we spend time with God, when we start our day with him in prayer, reading the scripture, it sets the pace for our day. And so I encourage those of you who are listening today to carve out a few moments when you first get up in the morning, or maybe at lunchtime when you're taking a break for lunch, or in the evening when you're winding down your day, to just spend a few moments alone with God and allow him to just set the course for your day. Well, Faye Howard, not only are you an accomplished author of the book, She's a Lady, Expressions of Worship, where you include your life story, collections of affirmations, personal insights, devotionals, and poems, but you're also a songwriter. And you were involved in the Inner Circle, which is an annual conference that we have for singer-songwriters and authors. Matter of fact, you've been doing Life with Babbie Mason, that's me, for a long time, because you came to me years ago with another one of your beautiful songs, and we've just been tracking and doing life together ever since. But this year, you entered into our competition for the Inner Circle, which is a weekend conference that we have for singer-songwriters and authors, where we teach and train and deposit wonderful information on how to do ministry, how to write great songs, how to write great books, how to get your music on Christian radio, and so much more. Has the Inner Circle encouraged you and even influenced you?
1: Well, first of all, the Inner Circle to me is ministry first. And then it's instruction with integrity, which is most important. And I love the classes that you teach. The instruction is just wonderful and complete and honest. And it's just God-filled. So anyone who wants to be a writer, first of all, I would say that get instruction. Get on a platform like this. And I must say that this is one of the best platforms that I have ever heard of, really.
0: Wow, that's saying a whole lot.
1: That's
0: saying so much. Tell me about how the Inner Circle has helped improve your songwriting, because you actually entered into we had a competition this year, a songwriting competition, and you got involved in the songwriting competition, and you walked away with second prize, I believe it was, right?
1: Yes, it was second prize.
0: Yes, it was second place. You got a package on Babbie Mason Radio. You got your song in rotation on Babbie Mason Radio. And our listeners are being blessed by your beautiful music. And here we're talking about your wonderful story. And that's what happens when we do life together, we get a chance to share the gifts and the talents that God has given us, as well as share your music and your story. So talk to me about the song, I Want More. We're going to hear that in just a moment. That is the song that won your second place award. Congratulations on that. And so tell us, first of all, about your co-writer. You met a young gentleman, or a gentleman by the name of Stephen Leggio, and yes, he is your co-writer. Talk to me about how you met him.
1: Well, Stephen and I were both members of the Nashville Songwriters Association, and we met through the internet. He was looking for someone to write lyrics, and I was looking for someone for the music. And so we connected, but Stephen did not do Christian music, and he told me that, but I had sent him some lyrics, and he said he would give it a try because he believed the words, and that meant so much to me, that he believed the words that I wrote. So we worked together, and we really hit it off. I've never seen him in person, but it feels like I know him really well. And we became friends and developed a close relationship. And we've been out of touch for some years now, but I was able to connect with him again, and he is so happy.
0: Well, I want to say congratulations, first of all, Faye, for taking a huge leap of faith and searching for a co-writer in an unfamiliar territory and looking for someone that you may not even know to co-write with you. I just think that is so courageous. And look what the Lord has done. He's given you this beautiful song called I Want More. And tell us about the inspiration behind the song and what it means to you, and then we'll take a listen to the song called I Want More. Talk to me about the inspiration behind the song.
1: Well, I was happy. I was just happy, in a happy mood, and I wanted to put that on paper. And I think maybe everyone goes through that with God, that they want more of Him and more of Him. And that is why I wrote the song. And Stephen just put the music to it that was so upbeat, it was perfect for it. But I think all of us really want more of God. We can never get enough. We don't stop learning things about Him, and we will always want more.
0: Well, let's take a listen to the song I Want More by Faye Howard and Stephen Leggio. And after that, we'll be right back with more of Babby's House on the Radio.

0: Congratulations, Faye Howard, on your beautiful song called I Want More. And certainly, we can never get enough of God. And we can never praise Him too much, because He is worthy of all the praise, all the glory, and all the honor. And He has given every one of us something in our hand that we can use, something in our mouth that we can say to encourage those around us. The Bible says, whatever you do in word or deed, do it all to the glory of God. And Faye Howard, you believe that with all of your heart. You're using your gifts and your talents. Listen, when I met you probably, or when I first became acquainted with you many years ago, maybe over a decade, maybe 15 years ago, when you first brought to me your song, Sunday Morning Tears. And now I've looked at where you are right now. You are not only writing songs, but you're writing books. You're sharing your music and your story on the internet. You're reaching out to co-writers and writing beautiful new songs. I mean, look what the Lord has done, and look how He's using your gifts and talents. Can you elaborate on that?
1: Yes. I would encourage everybody to use that gift you have right where you are. So if you're in your community, in your church, in your home, wherever you can, use it. Don't let it go to waste. I've started out with the drama ministry in our church. And I used to hate to call that drama, because I just didn't like that word. But it takes on a whole new meaning when you use it in church. It takes on real events that happen to people, and it brings them up out of situations. So when you have a play, you can direct the gospel to whatever is in that play, and it might just send a message to someone. You can use your songs to bring someone out of deep depression. It's so much you can do. And in your community, your words mean a lot. I've done documentaries about different things in the community, Black History Month, church documentaries. We use poetry and songs that uplift people. So you can always use that in some area. So never be afraid to use whatever God gives you, because it's a purpose in it.
0: I'm talking today with Faye Howard. Faye Howard is an author. She is a songwriter. She is the author of a beautiful book called Because She's a Lady, Expressions of Worship. And in her book, she shares a collection of affirmations, personal insights, devotionals, and poems. She's also a wonderful songwriter, and we heard her song a moment ago. And Faye, in our closing moments here in our conversation, I want to just encourage the listener who may be in their seasoned years. You know, you and I have been around for a minute, and we have some tread on us. But listen, we have got a vision. We have got a hope for the future. We realize that our best and our brightest days are not behind us, but our best and our brightest days are still out there in front of us. And this is what I admire about you, Faye Howard, is that you have this zeal and this desire to continue to give God glory with your gifts. So can you talk to that person who says, you know, I'm retired, I'm tired, or God can't use me because I'm older. Can you encourage that person today that God still has something He wants them to do?
1: God can use you. It doesn't matter what age you are, as long as you are breathing. And believe you me when I say that He has done that for me. Because She's a Lady came out of a lot of pain, and I had given up. The reason I wrote this book was because I wanted to get all that I had in a book, because I really did not think that I would make it. But look at what He has done. He knows the plans that he has for me. And he knows the plan that he has for you out there. We don't have a choice in that. He made the plans. So look at what has happened to me as a result of this book that I thought I had to write before I left this earth, because I knew when I was going to leave it. But I did not know. He knows. And you don't know. He knows. So use your gift and let him work what he works in your life. He is in control.
0: Well, very well said, Miss Faye Howard. And thank you so very much for being my very special guest today here on Baddie's House on the Radio. Thank you for joining me, all right?
1: Thank you so much.
0: Oh, it's been my joy. You are just a delight and a breath of fresh air. And every time I talk with you, my heart is truly uplifted. And congratulations on your book, Because She's a Lady, and on your winning song called I Want More. Thank you so very much for listening to Baddie's House on the Radio today. It's always our joy to bring this program to you. And as Faye just said, you know, God has a purpose and a plan for you regardless of the season you're in. I believe this was on my heart. As long as you have a pulse, you have a purpose. Jeremiah 29:11 says this, and this is the word of God to you. The Lord says, I know the plans I have for you, declares the Lord. Plans to prosper you and not to harm you. Plans to give you a future and a hope. And as long as you have a hope, you have a purpose. And as long as you walk with God, he will give your purpose direction. And, you know, even when I leave the house, I'm on a mission. When I go to the grocery store, when I encourage someone with an encouraging word, or when I write a new song, or when I sing that song from the platform, or I write a devotional, or I post something on Facebook, I do it with a purpose, knowing that somebody on the other end of that work that I'm doing is going to be touched, changed, and maybe even come to know the Lord as a result of something that I say or do. So we hope and pray that today's show has been a source of encouragement to you. Thank you so very much for listening to Baddie's House on the Radio. Do me a favor today and visit my official website at baddie.com, and there you will see my concert calendar, many resources to encourage you in your walk with the Lord. Well, I look at the clock on the wall, and that means we have got to get on up out of here, but know that my prayers go with you. And until the next time we get together around this microphone, may the Lord God bless you and yours real good. Bye-bye for now.
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And we know that in all things God works for the good of those who love him, who have been called according to his purpose. Romans chapter 8, verse 28.

0: Are you struggling in your marriage? The Bible shares a very encouraging word about hanging in there in a tough marriage. I know some are already divorced, and some of you are wondering if divorce is coming. The bottom line is no one wants to spend the rest of their life in an unhappy marriage. But what God desires for every person who is married is to be committed in love to their spouse, just as Christ is to His bride, the church. True love is not a feeling, it's an act of the will. This may shock you, but God is far more concerned with our love than with our happiness. If you're struggling in your marriage, hang in there. Pray with all your heart. 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Claim the power of God that is way beyond yourself. And above all, don't quit. This is Bryant Wright, speaking right from my heart.
1: 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This

This is Max Lucado. Do you know God's grace? Then you can live boldly, live robustly. Nothing fosters courage like a clear grasp of grace. And nothing fosters fear like an ignorance of mercy. May I speak candidly? If you haven't accepted God's forgiveness, you are doomed to fear. Only God's grace can remove it. Have you accepted the forgiveness of Christ? If not, do so. Your prayer can be as simple as this. Dear Father, I need forgiveness. I admit that I have turned away from you. Please forgive me. I place my soul in your hands and my trust in your grace. Through Jesus I pray. Amen. Having received God's forgiveness, live forgiven. When Jesus sets you free, you are free indeed. This is Max Lucado.

0: Jesus brought the sunshine.
1: Jesus brought the sunshine.

Jesus, a name that is uniquely above every name. Scripture teaches that one day the whole world will bow down and worship him. Yet the name of Jesus is more and more forbidden in the public square. One may use God or higher power, but the name of Jesus, woo, don't you push your religion on me. Mention the name of Jesus at the office or in a public school, and often authorities will try to shut you down. Think about what that says. No name in all the world creates a more powerful positive or negative response than Jesus. He came to save us from sin, death, and hell, and to give us eternal life. But to admit we need a Savior is to admit we are sinners. And that is very offensive to those who don't understand who Jesus really is. Yes, there is something about that name. No name is more powerful, loving, or more offensive than Jesus. This is Bryant Wright, speaking right from my heart.

0: It's time for a friendship bacon bit with Tommy and Eddie, the Skit Guys.
1: How not to receive an apology, the collector.
2: You're sorry? Well, I'm worried for you. Remember the last time you did this? I do. Let's take a little stroll down memory lane and remember the times you failed.
1: A collector remembers everything. Ephesians 4:27 says, don't let the sun go down in your anger. Keep a short list. Don't be a collector of mistakes. Be a forgiver of mistakes.
2: And that's a bacon bit to chew on.
0: Want more from the Skit Guys? 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
1: Welcome to Your Refreshed Life. I love to pray. I love reading about prayer. I love listening to other people pray.
0: I love that about you. And over the almost 16 years of our marriage, I can see how your prayer life has grown and how it's made a difference in our lives, our marriage, and our life situations.
1: That's right. Prayer is an amazing spiritual experience to enter into the presence of the Almighty Maker of the universe, creator of all things, and actually have a personal relationship with Him. Wow, it brings me to tears.
0: I love this verse from Psalm 17:6. I call on you, my God, for you will answer me. Turn your ear to me and hear my prayer. God is closer than 911, closer than your best friend, and always listens.
1: Some people think they can't pray unless they have prayers full of flowery words.
0: The truth is, God would much rather have a short, simple, sincere prayer than a long-winded prayer that doesn't come from the heart. God wants to hear from us whenever, wherever, and however.
1: While I love taking time in extended prayer, sometimes life calls for what I call bullet prayers. Swept down an icy Alaskan river while fishing, I got hung up in a tree in the middle of a river. All I could pray was three words, help me, Jesus, help me, Jesus, help me, Jesus. And He saved me.
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0: Right now, we're going to go south of the border and put a little rhythm in our praise. We ready, fellas?
1: Uh-huh.
0: This is what I need you to do.

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I want to talk about God's love for us and how his love is unconditional. And how his love is unconditional and it brings favor. Hallelujah. Anybody glad for God's love? What you gonna say? Listen, faith, we feel it, faith. Faith, we feel it, faith.

0: to see. 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Who is he?
1: What did he do?
2: No more.
1: He consecrated himself.
2: Yeah.
1: He humbled himself.
2: Yeah.
1: He laid aside his divinity.
2: Yeah.
1: His divine father. And caught Mary's 9-month train.
2: Yeah.
1: And got off at Bethlehem.
2: Yeah.
1: And there was no room for him.
2: Yeah.
1: In the in this modern age, we need to know. Who God is. You see, we cannot speculate. We cannot theorize. We cannot operate on an impulse. We got to know who God is. The church needs an answer. We live today in a disturbed and frustrated world. We need an answer for the question that I raise. Who is the Lord?
3: Yes, sir.
1: He is our strength.

anybody here serve a God who is able to do exceeding abundantly above all we can ask or think? So here's a little song I want you to help me sing. It's really simple. It says, God can do anything. It goes like this. It says,

Keep on loving each other as brothers. Do not forget to entertain strangers, for by doing so, some people have entertained angels without knowing it. Hebrews chapter 13, verses 1 and 2.

0: Here's Babbie Mason on revolutionizing our faith walk.
1: And one morning while I was reading John 17, the high priestly prayer of Jesus, it's a beautiful prayer that Jesus prays for his disciples. Verse 20 reveals that not only was he praying for them, but he was also praying for those who would believe the message of the disciples, which means as Jesus was facing the cross, I was on his mind and you were on his heart. And those that are listening were on the mind and the heart of Jesus. As Jesus continued to pray, he says to the Father, I am in them and you are in me. May they be completely one. Then the world will know that you sent me and that you love them just as much as you love me. You mean you love me as much as you love your beautiful, perfect, spotless, holy son? When that began to sink into my heart, it literally began to change my love walk with Jesus.
0: For more encouragement, go to speakhope.org. That's speakhope.org.

0: Are you enthusiastic about faithfully serving God? That's great, but don't be afraid to get some rest. The Lord can work with that too. Here's A Moment with Charles Stanley.
1: Now, one of the most exciting things to me as a pastor is preparing for the messages. And I have learned that one of my best tools for preparation is sleep. Now, that doesn't mean I didn't sleep around all week with the Bible and just hope something's going to come out on Sunday, because I work diligently, and sometimes it comes hard and sometimes it comes easier. But here's what I've discovered. Some of the most precious things that God speaks to me about, He wakes me up right out of a dead sleep. For example, this past week, I woke up, sat straight up in the bed. I reached up and touched my clock because it has a light on it. And I usually check the time if I think God's saying something. And so I punched it. It was 5:20. God said, here's what I want you to do. Crystal clear. Could not be anything but God, out of a total dead sleep. Now, what does that tell me? That tells me, hey, I love you. I'm interested in you. I'm caring for you. I'm talking to you. I'm in control of you. Just trust me. That's what he's saying. Listen to this carefully now. This has absolutely nothing to do with being a pastor. Nothing. And as a child of God, he's willing to speak to any single one of us the same way if we're willing to listen to him.
0: And a child of God is someone who receives his gift of forgiveness through faith in Jesus Christ. 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

0: Have you had your joy juice today? Let's not make any excuses. Drink in the joy every chance you get. Do you ever try to argue with God when He tells you to do something? Maybe He's laid someone on your heart to help in some way and you think, I'm not the person for that. She doesn't know me well enough, or he knows me too well. I don't have the resources, or the skills, or the know-how. Excuses. Moses did the same thing. In Exodus 3, he got the assignment to lead the Israelites out of slavery. He was certain that God was making a mistake by choosing him for this task. His excuses came out as questions and doubts. Who am I? He asked. He had a crisis of identity. What is his name? He had a crisis of authority. They will not believe me. A crisis of faith. I am not eloquent. A crisis of ability. Send whomever else. A crisis of obedience. Do you ever use those same kinds of excuses? God, who am I that you would choose me for that task? Is it really you, God? If I did try to fulfill this leading, who's going to listen to me? I'm not good at things like this. I don't have the talent that many others do. God, please give this job to someone else, anybody but me. This is Joyce Ashley of Joy Joy Ministries. As the saying goes, where God guides, He provides. And that includes plenty of joy juice to keep us refreshed and ready. No more excuses.
1: 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Hey.

Lord, we know you have promised that when we cast our burdens upon you, you will sustain us. Give us the strength, Lord, when confronted with troubles, challenges, and difficulties in life, and not to panic or worry or fret or to scheme and attempt solutions of our own making, but instead to cry out to you and call upon your name in prayer. We ask you to take our problems and our needs out of our hands. We give them to you, Lord, both great and small, relying upon your strength to carry us through, to provide us comfort and counsel, to guide us through uncertain times, and to relieve our suffering and that of those that we love. In Jesus' name, amen.

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We gonna set this one up for Karen. Y'all ready? Put your hands together. Come on. Ah. 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Your words create your reality. 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
1: Our power.
0: I hear you, everybody. Come on, put your hands together like this. Yeah. All right, Karen.

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Available in stores this week. It's the companion piece to The Secret. It will change your life. Today I want to talk about attitude. That's right, attitude, because your attitude really does determine your altitude. In the quest for success, attitude is a critical factor. Attitude is to success what oil is to your car. Attitude keeps you running smooth and keeps you having maximum performance in everything you do. Just like oil, you must make a commitment to take care of your attitude and keep it maintained and adjusted. If you let your oil get old, your car will become stodgy and eventually it will break down. The same is true for your life. If you do not work on your attitude and adjust it regularly, in time, it will become negative and take your ups down. So, work on your attitude. This is Willie Jolly. Have a great day.

0: 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Along with His demand, He's given you the wherewithal to meet every demand that's placed upon your life. 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

0: Right now, we're going to go south of the border and put a little rhythm in our praise. We ready, fellas?
1: Uh-huh.
0: This is what I need you to do.

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I want to talk about God's love for us and how his love is unconditional. And how his love is unconditional and it brings favor. Hallelujah. Anybody glad for God's love? That a man will lay down his life for his friends. Listen, let me teach you this. Listen. Your love is favor. We feel it, favor. Your love is favor. We feel it, favor. Next part, this is what you're gonna say. Listen. Favor. We feel it, favor. 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We feel it's faith.

0: to see. 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Feel our infirmities. Who is he?
1: What did he do?
2: No Lord.
1: He consecrated himself.
2: Yeah.
1: He humbled himself.
2: Yeah.
1: He laid aside his divinity.
2: Yeah.
1: His divine father. And caught Mary's 9-month train.
2: Yeah.
1: And got off at Bethlehem.
2: Yeah.
1: And there was no room for him.
2: Yeah.
1: In the in this modern age, we need to know. Who God is. You see, we cannot speculate. We cannot theorize. We cannot operate on impulse. We got to know him.

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1: Anybody here serve a God who is able to do exceeding abundantly above all we can ask or think? So here's a little song I want you to help me sing. It's really simple. It says, God can do anything. It goes like this. It says,

Keep on loving each other as brothers. Do not forget to entertain strangers, for by doing so, some people have entertained angels without knowing it. Hebrews chapter 13, verses 1 and 2.

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1: And one morning while I was reading John 17, the high priestly prayer of Jesus, it's a beautiful prayer that Jesus prays for his disciples. Verse 20 reveals that not only was he praying for them, but he was also praying for those who would believe the message of the disciples, which means as Jesus was facing the cross, I was on his mind and you were on his heart. And those that are listening were on the mind and the heart of Jesus. As Jesus continued to pray, he says to the Father, I am in them and you are in me. May they be completely one. Then the world will know that you sent me and that you love them just as much as you love me. You mean you love me as much as you love your beautiful, perfect, spotless, holy Son? When that began to sink into my heart, it literally began to change my love walk with Jesus.
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0: We like to play Monopoly at our house. It gets very competitive. I'm Chuck Bentley with My Money Life from Crown. A number of years ago, we did an experiment with the game of Monopoly. We allowed players to borrow money from the bank at zero interest and to create as much debt between players as they wanted. Essentially, nobody could go broke, so the game went on and on and on. Property prices got crazy, rents inflated, and it took a spreadsheet and a calculator to keep track of all the debits and credits. It was all fun and games until somebody got tired of it, and they wanted to be paid with something other than another paper entry or magic money created out of thin air. Players began to lose properties, houses, hotels, and utilities to pay back their debt. Perhaps you know the feeling. As long as you bring in enough money to juggle your expenses, things can seem okay. But decrease income, and the bottom falls out. The Bible tells us that the borrower is a servant to the lender. Those who've lost income due to the coronavirus are experiencing that now. When the economy tanked, personal and business vulnerability was exposed. 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The prudent see danger and take refuge, but the simple keep going and pay the penalty. A game of Monopoly taught me that. If credit card debt is causing you pain, I recommend Christian Credit Counselors. 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
2: When I was a young girl growing up in Jackson, Michigan, my mother took me to a concert one New Year's Eve featuring a dynamic gospel duo called the Consolers. The Consolers were actually Sullivan Pugh and his wife, Iola. And Sullivan Pugh was a great songwriter. He wrote many gospel hits, some of which are very familiar. If I'm Too High, Lord, Please Bring Me Down. Somewhere Around God's Throne, May the Work I've Done Speak for Me, and a gospel hit that my mother fell in love with, a song called Stop by the Church Sometime. And my mother would actually sing that song quite often in our church, and she became pretty well known in our community for that song, and she would often get lots of requests for singing that song, and I would accompany her, and we would actually sing it as a duet. Well, many years later, when I started recording professionally, I recorded a project called Heritage of Faith. And the record is somewhat thematic because it celebrates my heritage as a preacher's daughter. It celebrates my love for the church and my love for gospel music. So I asked my mother to record the song Stop by the Church with me on this project, and she consented to do so. And it was such a blessing to take my mother all the way to California and see her record in the studio for the very first time with my producer friend, Scott V. Smith, who at the time was working very closely with and producing with Andre Crouch. So he brought that beautiful sound to this project. So I was very blessed by the fact that my mother was right there with me when the song Stop by the Church won a Dove Award for Gospel Recorded Song of the Year in 1996. So the message of this song is very simple, yet it's very profound. Something may be said to help you on your way when you stop by the church sometime.

Nehemiah 8:6, and Ezra blessed the Lord, the great God, and all the people answered, Amen, Amen. Lifting up their hands, they bowed their heads and worshiped the Lord with their faces to the ground. When we receive a word from the Lord, our answer should be, Amen. Let the church say, Amen.

0: Father's own hand squeezed your special serving. Drink it joyfully. As I've been reading and studying lately, my attention has been drawn to the subject of the Father's hands. In my limited imagination, I try to visualize what those hands would look like. I know they're hands which caress our hearts with love and compassionately draw us close when we need comfort. I see strong hands which pick us up when we fall and carry us when we're weak. God's hands are busy hands, never at rest, and always working to accomplish His purpose. I can't visualize God's hands without seeing the nail-scarred, bleeding hands of Jesus hanging on the cross to pay the penalty for our sins. His hands are hands of sacrifice because of His love for you and me. Let's look at the passage in John 10:27-30, where Jesus talks about God's hands. My sheep hear my voice, and I know them, and they follow me. And I give eternal life to them, and they will never perish, and no one will snatch them out of my hand. My Father who has given them to me is greater than all, and no one is able to snatch them out of the Father's hand. I and the Father are one. Just as a shepherd protects his sheep, Jesus protects his people from eternal harm. Doesn't it bring you great joy to know that if we choose to follow Jesus, we have the joyful security of knowing that we are in His hands? What a safe and secure place to be. This is Joyce Ashley of Joy Joy Ministries. Take the Father's hand and walk with Him along the path of joy.
1: 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There's

0: Bless the Lord, O my soul, and all that is within me, bless his holy name. Bless the Lord, O my soul, and forget not all his benefits. Psalm 103, verses 1 and 2.
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Jesus said, it is more blessed to give than to receive. This is Max Lucado. The words of Jesus are spot on. When you give, it has a boomerang effect. Happiness happens when we give it away. That's such great news. You can't control your genetics, the weather, the traffic, or the occupant of the White House, but you can always increase the number of smiles on our planet. You, yes, you. You can help people to sleep better, laugh more, hum instead of grumble, walk instead of stumble. You can lighten the load and brighten the day of other human beings. And don't be surprised when you begin to sense a newfound joy yourself. This is the unexpected door to joy. And standing at the entryway to welcome you is Jesus of Nazareth. This is Max Lucado. And this is how happiness happens.

Lord have mercy. Clap your hands, y'all. My God. 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

0: have your joy juice today. Can you keep a secret? I've got one to share with you. Some of you may remember the television game show entitled I've Got a Secret. The show was produced by Mark Goodson and Bill Todman for CBS, and it premiered in June of 1952. The object of the game was for celebrity panelists to determine a contestant's secret, something that was unusual, amazing, embarrassing, or humorous about that person. It provided much entertainment because there's just something intriguing about finding out a secret. Benjamin Franklin once said, "Three may keep a secret if two of them are dead." Well, today I've got a secret, but it's not embarrassing. Far from it. It is joyfully amazing. It can be found in the archives of the greatest book of all times, the Bible. I'm not going to make you guess the secret. I can't wait to share it with you. The secret is about secrets. God knows all the secrets of our heart and still loves us unconditionally. Psalm 44, verses 20 and 21 says, "If we had forgotten the name of our God or spread out our hands to a foreign God, would not God have discovered it, since he knows the secrets of the heart?" Though these words were written long ago, they're meant for us today. God is the same yesterday, today, and forever. His word never changes. That means that he knows the secrets of your heart and mine. He knows and he cares. This is Joyce Ashley of Joy Joy Ministries. Listen as God whispers his love secrets straight into your heart and be filled with joy.
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0: with a promise from God's word, from 2 Chronicles 7:14. 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

0: Hello, everyone, and welcome to Babbie's House on the Radio. I am your host, Babbie Mason. Thank you so very much for joining us today for today's show. I am so happy to have as a very special guest a gentleman that I've been introduced to because of Babbie Mason Radio. He and his wife, Avis, are wonderful people that God is using in this new millennium. He's using their gifts, their talents, their vision, their work. And Pastor Terrence Turner is my very special guest today. He is a pastor, he's an author, he's a speaker, he's a motivator, he's a radio broadcaster. He's got a lot of things that are going on, so we're going to get right into our interview and speak with Pastor Terrence Turner. Pastor Terrence Turner, how are you today, my friend?
1: Hello, I'm doing great, Babbie. First of all, I want to say thank you so very much for inviting me on to just speak with you and speak with your audience. It's such a privilege and an honor to just be able to fellowship with you, and I just count it as a great privilege. Thank you.
0: Oh, this is our grand privilege, and this is the reason why we created Babbie Mason Radio, so that the world and those who listen to internet radio can be encouraged by people like you and by your wife and by the work that you're doing. So thank you for helping us to fulfill the vision that God has called us to fulfill. You have written a beautiful book, Pastor Terrence Turner, and I've been reading your book. You know, we have a like-minded vision in that we do what we do so that we can empower others.
1: Amen.
0: And we can encourage others, and we can stir up their gifts and spur them on to greater works. And you have written a beautiful book called Game 2020 Vision for the New Decade. So tell me right off, what inspired you to write this book called Game 2020 Vision for the New Decade?
1: First of all, like most people, you know, we're always looking for a new vision at the beginning of the year. And so 2020, you know, we're coming into a new year, but also even more so significant, we're coming to a new decade, a new 10 years. And, you know, it's very important to have a vision. Every year, you know, most churches you go to, they have, you know, a New Year's service, and the pastor will stand and give the vision that God has for the congregation and for the year. Many evangelists, you know, maybe television evangelists, they'll proclaim what God has given them, or, you know, apostle or prophet will proclaim what God has given them for the decade. And even companies, many, you know, large corporations, they have a vision for the new year. And so, but we're in a new decade. And, you know, many times most successful companies, they will set goals for a full 10 years rather than just, you know, this month or this year. And in the even long range. And so God gave me some key points that would give us stability in the new decade, in no matter what changes there may be, because, you know, years change, seasons change, but principles, certain principles that God gives, they stay the same, and that's what will keep you stable through whatever changes may come.
0: Yes, you mentioned that there are some keys to seeing clearly for the road ahead. Meaning there are some priorities, some things that we need to put in high priority so that we can get a clear vision for the future. What is the first key?
1: In writing this particular book, Distinguished Wisdom Presents Game 2020 Vision for the New Decade, a step-by-step path to a more successful new decade and future. Now, this particular book, the first thing that God was giving me was we as believers in the Lord Jesus Christ, we have to be clear about our vision of who we are. And so we need to know, first of all, who we are as people, but first of all, who God is, have a clear vision of God, have a clear vision of ourselves, have a clear vision of others, and have a clear vision of our purpose. And so, you know, a lot of times in life, in society, we are influenced by so many voices. The Apostle Paul talks about, you know, there are so many voices in the world, and none of them are without, you know, some type of significance. But it's so important to know the voice or the vision of God for your life and why you are here. And so in the first part of the book, I just talk about a parable that Jesus, well, actually it was a story that Jesus gave that I use as a parable. It's a story that Jesus gave of him healing the blind man, when Jesus healed the blind man on the side of the road. But what he did was he brought the blind man out of the town that he was in. He brought him out of his conditions that he was surrounded by before he laid hands on him, and he touched him once, and he asked him, "What do you see?" And he said, "Well, I see men as trees walking." And so Jesus saw that he could see something, but he didn't see clearly. He didn't have 20/20 vision. He didn't have clarity of vision. And so because he didn't see himself correctly, because he saw men as trees walking, he saw men as large and looming over him, so obviously he had incorrect self-esteem. He didn't see himself clearly. He didn't see others clearly. But also, Jesus said, "Well, let me touch you again," and he touched him again, and then the man was able to look up, and then he was also able to see all men clearly, including himself. And so that's so very important for us in going in this new decade, because there are so many changes and situations that we're faced with and that we may be faced with yet. But if we have a solid stability, solid foundation on who God is, who we are, who others are, and what our purpose is, then we'll be able to see clearly for this new decade and future.
0: You know, Pastor Turner, we cannot reiterate enough that apart from Christ, we can do nothing.
1: Amen.
0: Amen. It all starts with that vertical relationship that we have with God through the Lord Jesus Christ. And when we get a hold of the fact that we can do all things through Christ, who strengthens us? Oh, then we can run with the vision.
1: Amen.
0: But until we get that relationship right, or until we establish that one-on-one relationship with God through Jesus Christ, then our vision is going to be stalled, or it's going to be waylaid, or we're going to be distracted, or it's going to be off course. So we just want to reiterate first and foremost that in order for you to run with the vision of your dreams, you have to have a relationship with Jesus Christ and establish that relationship, then you can begin to tap in to your purpose and what it is that God wants you to do in this world and on this planet. You know, Pastor Terrence Turner, I'm one of your new fans. I'm one of your new friends and followers because I see you exercising so many of your gifts. You and your wife, you write, you sing, you're a songwriter, you're a recording artist, you are a worship leader, you're a pastor, you write books, you motivate people, your voice is on Babby Mason Radio, your voice is on other radio stations. Talk to me why it's so important that you obviously feel that it's important that you use your gifts for God, and that you use as many of your gifts for God as you can. Why is that important to you?
1: Well, that's so critical to me because, you know, there's a particular parable that Jesus gives in Matthew chapter 25, verse 14 through 29. Matthew 25, verse 14 through 29, where he talks about the talents. And this wealthy landowner, he was getting ready to take a trip, and he gave to each one of his three key servants talents. These were talents of silver, actually. They were talents of silver. And each one of those talents of silver, they were worth $386,000 in today's money. And so they were each talent. One talent was worth $386,000. And so he gave to one of them five talents according to his several ability, is what the scripture says, or his individual ability. So the landowner, they were his servants. He had already evaluated what their potential was and what they were capable of. So he didn't give them more than what they were capable of. He didn't make them accountable for more than that they were capable of. But he evaluated their capability based on his knowledge of them. They were his servants. And so he gave the one with five, you know, $1,920,000. That's the, you know, 386,000 times five. So he gave him a $1,920,000. And the one with two, he gave him two talents, so $786,000. And then the one with the one, he gave him one talent. And I believe that was like, you know, $384,000 that he gave. And so each one of them, he invested the talents to him, and he took his trip. He went on his journey. He did not tell them, I want you to take this money and multiply it. He just left. And he left and to see what they were going to do with it. Well, when he got back after a long time, so it was enough time for each one of them to do something with it according to their particular gifts and talents or inclination. After a long time, he came back, and the one with the five talents, he said, hey, what have you done with my talent? He said, I've multiplied it. I've made five more. So he doubled his money. He got 10. The one with the two, he says, well, I've also doubled it, and he brought four. The one with the one, he said, well, I knew you were a man that, you know, you take where you did not sow and you gain where you did not, you know, lay the seed for the ground. So I just hid your talent. Here, you can have back what was yours. And the landowner, he was very much upset with the one with the one talent because he buried the talent and did not even invest it. And my understanding is that one with the one talent, because he said he knew him about something about him, he knew that he was also an investor. And so he could have invested it in the bank, and the landowner would have got back interest on the money, even if he didn't start a business, even if he didn't, you know, buy some houses and fix them up and flip houses or do anything or start a new business or whatever. And so he was very upset with him. In fact, he took the talent that he had from him and gave it to the one with 10 because he knew he would do something with it. And so that impacted me greatly, that parable in the Bible, that Jesus and God the Father expects us to use the talents that he's given us. Whether we have one, two, five, he wants us to invest everything he's given and multiply it. Because what he's given us is his gift to us, but what we give back to him is our gift to him.
0: Oh, Pastor Terrence Turner, oh, you have just struck a chord in my heart today. Your words are so encouraging and so motivating, and it just spurs me on to continue to, you know, just to challenge me to continue to use my gifts and talents for God. And that's one of the reasons of why we started this radio ministry called Babby Mason Radio, because we wanted to perpetuate the gifts and talents that God has given us here on Babby Mason Radio, a place to play my music, a place to tell my stories, words of encouragement to musicians and singers and writers and authors, and share the platform with them. 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Well, there is another essential key to being not just more successful, but more successful to the glory of God in this new millennium. And one of those keys that you mentioned is marriage and family. I haven't done a recent check on these statistics, but the last time I checked the statistics as far as marriage and divorce, even in the church, there was a failure rate of more than 50% of marriages, even in the church, that more than half of the marriages in the church end up in divorce. And so it's key, it's true that God treasures marriage and relationships. Talk about the importance of that and why you mention it in your book.
1: Well, Bobby, I talk about five essential keys to a more successful future in new decade. And, you know, of course, first of all, we talked about God being the first essential key in our relationship with God. And as you mentioned, you know, having that relationship with God as being, you know, that's the starting place. You know, that's the key, the first place of wisdom. Yeah. And so the fear of the Lord is the first place of wisdom. But also, number two, marriage and family is so key because that's the second and closest relationship that we have in life. So marriage and family, and then all of our other relationships with other family and then other people that we are in relationship with. But marriage and family is so key. And God gives some specific things. You know, I think one thing about having a successful marriage, God gave me a word, and it is a mutual vision and also appreciation for one another. So having a team, a dream, and mutual esteem. So that husband and wife being a team, and then having a dream, a vision that God has given them for their life and their marriage, and then having mutual esteem for one another. You know, the Bible says husbands should love his wife as Christ loves the church. So the husband's full occupation should be building up his wife, to build, to encourage, to strengthen his wife so that she can be all that God called her to be. And then he says that the wife should reverence and honor her husband. And so, you know, God gave me a word, living Proverbs, just a word of inspiration that I share actually right here on Babby Mason Radio, also every day, Monday through Friday. And it's such a great opportunity to share. But it's a living proverb that God gave me, just a key word that every wife should treat her husband like he was the president of the United States. Every husband should treat his wife like she was the first lady of the United States. And every parent should treat their family, their children, like they're the first family of the United States. In other words, they should treat one another with great honor. So a team, a dream, and mutual esteem. I truly believe that is a key.
0: That is so good. I like that, and I wrote that down. Every family, every marriage should be a team, have a dream, and express mutual esteem. That's very good. And yes, every day here at 4:15 p.m., we play Pastor Terrence Turner's Living Proverbs, and it's a motivational minute, or a little more than a minute, just to keep you on track and to keep you on target and help you focus your dream and focus your vision in on the things that God wants you to do. 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Click that, and immediately you'll see a schedule that has the daily schedule of everything that's playing on Babby Mason Radio, and you'll see Living Proverbs with Pastor Terrence Turner right there on the schedule. We encourage you to listen to him every day. Well, Pastor Terrence Turner, I want to talk about some of the things that you're doing. You're a pastor, and you serve with your wife, and together you all serve your fellowship of people. Tell us about the work that you're doing and the city where you live.
1: Well, we live in Nashville, Tennessee, and we planted a church in Gallatin, Tennessee, just a city over. We pastored there for 10 years, and we recently had to, stop our services temporarily due to the, social distancing, due to the pandemic that came through. And so, but our ministry has gone forth. We've reached even more people than just locally. We're still reaching and ministering to our local people, but by way of socially online. But we've also reached people through Facebook and YouTube and online by preaching. I have a program that I release on Facebook and YouTube called Distinguished Wisdom Presents Living Proverbs. And actually, that's the name of the program that also airs a short portion on Babby Mason Radio. But Distinguished Wisdom Presents Living Proverbs, where I teach the word and I'm able to reach thousands of people and really hundreds of thousands of people on Facebook and YouTube through just targeted, reaching out to a specific target and promotion, the message, and getting them out there to reach so many people. But also my wife, is Terrence and Avis Turner. Terrence and Avis Turner, we sing together as recording artists, singer-songwriter recording artists, and we have several music projects also that we get our music out there to minister just the message of the Lord Jesus Christ. When we first got married, my wife and I, we released a project called Daily Living, and it just came out of daily living, and God gave me a series of songs, and it was our first project that we released together. And since that time, we've released a project called God is Our Refuge and Good Christmas. It could be Christmas time. And fact is, I just released a new project that's coming out on the 24th of this month. It's called Make It Better, Man. And again, that is talking about as a man. We were just talking about marriage and the importance of marriage. So much of success in marriage has to do with the man taking his responsibility to do what God called him to do. No excuses, just make it better. And so, that's what my goal is, to encourage men, make it better, man. And so my wife and I, we have tried to make it better for one another, just with that, again, that dream and that team, that dream, and mutual esteem. And so that's how we're just reaching out in every way possible to reach as many as possible for the Lord Jesus Christ.
0: Well, you all are doing a magnificent job. Let me just congratulate you on the work that you're doing. It's very, very impactful and very effective. You know, Pastor Terrence, I can just imagine that there's somebody listening today, and they're hearing this motivational conversation, and they're hearing about you using your gifts, and Babby Mason using her gifts and talents so that we can lift others up. And I can just maybe read somebody's heart that is saying, you know, I don't have what it takes. God didn't give me any gifts and talents. When God sent out that call, I think maybe he missed me. What do you have to say to that person?
1: Well, I will say this, that, you know, first of all, God gave everyone some gifts, some talents, and a purpose. Everyone was born with a purpose. And so God, he's the designer, and he designed every person with a specific purpose. You are a masterpiece. King David says, I am fearfully and wonderfully made, and that my soul knows right well. And so it's so important to recognize that you are fearfully and wonderfully made. Marvelous are the works of God. And that your soul should know so very well. No matter what your area, every job is important. Every inclination is important that God has put inside of you. You could be someone, you may be interested in bugs, insects, and that's what you want to study, insects. You may be someone, that's important. There's various jobs. You may enjoy painting. You may enjoy painting houses. That's very important. You know, you may have had a problem earlier when you were a child and say, one day I'm going to repair roofs. But then God can give you double on what you started with. He can cause you to start a roofing company. He can increase you, because if you will use what you have, just like we talked earlier about the five talents, the one with the five, the one with the two, the one with the one, when they took and used what they had, not only did the one with the five make 10, and the one with the two make 4, and the one with the one had an opportunity to increase that, but because they properly used what they had, the Lord of those servants said, well done, good and faithful servant. You've been faithful over a few things. Now I will make you ruler over many. Enter into the joy of thy Lord. In other words, enter into the lifestyle of freedom, of prosperity, of dominion in life and success of your Lord. You're no longer a servant, but now you are a Lord as well. And God has made us to be successful in life, every one of us.
0: That's awesome. I'm speaking today with Pastor Terrence Lavise Turner, and he is the author of Gain 2020 Vision for the New Decade, A Step-by-Step Path to a More Successful Future. And he talks about five essential keys to a more successful new decade: God, marriage and family, health, finances, and peace of mind. And due to time, we're not going to get through all five, but I'm going to highly recommend that you get a copy of Pastor Terrence's book called Gain 2020 Vision for the New Decade, along with a 10-year calendar, which is phenomenal. You get a whole 10-year calendar to cast that vision. And the Bible says, write the vision down. And he gives you an opportunity to write the vision down in a whole decade worth of calendar space and a motivational place where you can write the vision and make it plain in a complimentary calendar that goes along with his book. And so tell us, Pastor Terrence, how can we get the book?
1: 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It's great to listen to. As you listen to it, your faith will be built up. Also, there's a Gain 2020 Vision for the New Decade journal, 2021 365-day journal, document your journey so that you can write in detail the discoveries that you have throughout the year. And that is available as well that you can find. So Amazon, Barnes & Noble, and also my website. And also don't forget the 10-year calendar. Gain 2020 vision for the new decade, 10-year calendar, a decade of achievement. And so I think you really will enjoy it, and it will be a great benefit to your life.
0: That's awesome. So we talked about two of the five keys: God, marriage and family, health, finances, and peace of mind. And we're not going to get through those in our conversation, but I do want us to close our conversation here with the last one and talk a little bit about peace of mind, because we're living in a day and age where we don't have to, you know, it's no surprise that there is an all-out assault on our peace of mind. The events of the last year and a half have assaulted our peace of mind, and the events of COVID and the social unrest and political unrest and racial unrest and financial disparity and economic downfall, all of these things are attacking our peace of mind and causing our hearts to be full of fear and anxiety. But those of us who trust in the Lord, we find the peace that passes all understanding that guards our hearts and our minds in Christ Jesus. So in closing, Pastor Terrence Turner, will you just expound on that and just speak peace and just encourage our listeners to seek the peace of God for the days ahead?
1: Amen. In the book, I talk about the Apostle Paul's prescription for peace under the key peace of mind. In Philippians 4:4-9, the Apostle Paul says, "Rejoice in the Lord always. And again, I say, rejoice." So when you rejoice, you pull back up that thing that brought you joy formerly. So you keep bringing it back up, that word from God. Rejoice, that promise of God, that my God shall supply all my need according to his riches and glory by Christ Jesus. I can do all things through Christ, which strengthens me. The Lord is my shepherd. I shall not want. You keep rejoicing. Bring it back up in your mind, because when you're faced with so many situations, whether you're watching in the news, social media, or looking at what's happening right there on your own street many times, you have to rejoice in order to stay strong. So rejoice in the Lord always. And again, I say rejoice. And then he says, don't be anxious or worried about anything, but in everything, by prayer and supplication with thanksgiving, let your requests be made known unto God. And the peace of God, which passes all understanding, shall keep your heart and mind through Christ Jesus. And then he gives us further details. Finally, brethren, whatsoever things are true, whatsoever things are honest, whatsoever things are pure, whatsoever things are lovely, whatsoever things are of good report, if there be any virtue, and if there be any praise, think on these things. And so he tells us this, and as we choose what to think about, look at the realities, but rejoice in the Lord's ability to take care of whatever comes and help you to make it through no matter what.
0: Pastor Terrence Turner, that's a great way to end our conversation. Thank you so very much for being my special guest today.
1: Amen. Well, thank you so very much, Babby. I really appreciate just the privilege of being able to talk with you today. It's been such an exhilarating experience to be able to share the Word of God and fellowship with someone of like spirit.
0: Amen. Thank you again. And to you, dear listener, thank you for joining me today for Babby's House on the Radio. It always gives me great joy knowing that you're listening and that your heart is encouraged as a result of tuning into the show. 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All my social networking links are right there on the homepage of the website. You can follow me on those various platforms, and I'd love to do life with you and run on. See what the end is going to be. Well, the Lord bless you and keep you today. And until the next time we get together, may the Lord God bless you and yours real good. Bye-bye for now.

Hi, this is Babbie Mason with Encouraging Words. It was an exciting day. My friend had just produced her very first motion picture, and I was on the way to the premiere. I decided that I would bring her a gift. The only nearby store was one of those big warehouse-type superstores, so I dashed in to buy a nice gift and a bouquet of flowers. While I was standing in the checkout line, I realized that I didn't have my membership card, but a very nice woman who was standing in the line behind me said, "Hey, you can use my card." I said, "Thank you so very much. God bless you for that." She said, "Oh, honey, I really do need a blessing." Well, I said, "Well, then I pray that God will open up the windows of his heaven and shower down so many blessings upon you that you won't have room enough to receive them all." Well, she started praising God right there in the checkout line. Well, there was another lady at the end of the line who said, "Excuse me, ma'am, but will you bless me too?" I smiled, took the young lady by the hands, and spoke a promise from God's word into her life as tears rolled down her face. It was the first time I'd ever had church in the checkout line of a warehouse superstore. The words I spoke to those I met at the store that day weren't unusual. I only did what God led me to do in that moment. How is God leading you to bless somebody in your path today? This is Babbie Mason with Encouraging Words. Reach out to me soon at babbie.com.

0: After this I looked, and there before me was a great multitude that no one could count, from every nation, tribe, people, and language, standing before the throne and in front of the Lamb. They were wearing white robes and were holding palm branches in their hands, and they cried out in a loud voice, "Salvation belongs to our God who sits on the throne and to the Lamb." All the angels were standing around the throne and around the elders and the four living creatures. They fell down on their faces before the throne and worshiped God, saying, "Amen, praise and glory and wisdom and thanks and honor and power and strength be to our God forever and ever. Amen." The Book of the Revelation, chapter 7, verses 9 through 12.
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2: 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You may be saying, life is bumpy and money is just one of my problems. I don't have the time or mental energy. It's overwhelming.
3: 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Number one, the desire to do so. 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Number two, the willingness to read and become informed. Number three, just basic math skills of adding, subtracting, using a calculator. No calculus or Wall Street prowess required.
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6: How do you simplify your faith? How do you get rid of the clutter? How do you discover a joy worth waking up to? Simple. Get rid of the middleman. This is Max Lucado. There are some who suggest the only way to God is through them. There's the great teacher who has the final word on Bible teaching. There's the Father who must bless your acts. There's the spiritual master who'll tell you what God wants you to do. Jesus' message for complicated religion is to remove these middlemen. He's not saying you don't need teachers, elders, or counselors. He is saying, however, that we are all brothers and sisters with equal access to the Father. Seek God for yourself. No elaborate channels of command or levels of access. You have a Bible? You can study. You have a heart? You can pray. You have a mind? You can think. This is Max Lucado.

0: God didn't create marriage and family to be a burden, to be a bust. He created it to be a blessing. He wants it to be one of the greatest blessings this side of heaven. And people are interested in getting in on the blessings of family. God, the one who created marriage and family, he gives us the key as to what is it going to take to have an awesome marriage and family. And as we look at Psalm 127, we see that the key is not hidden under a stone, it's hanging on the front door.
1: Is it even possible in this modern day and age to have an amazing family and raise your children in the fear and admonition of the Lord? Yes. All this month on From His Heart with Pastor Jeff Shreve, we're featuring messages about family and marriage. And today's new series, We Are Family, aimed at helping us navigate the obstacles we face as parents, spouses, and children in this age of technology and ever-changing secular culture. 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
0: Family is something that is a universal interest to people. Whether you are a Christian or a non-Christian, saved, lost, whether you're a Muslim or a Buddhist or a Hindu or an atheist, every single person is interested in having an awesome marriage and family. No one goes into marriage thinking, well, you know, I'm shooting for mediocre. I mean, this will probably be a miserable experience. We wouldn't get married to the person that we were thinking about if we thought, you know, this is going to end in misery and heartache and pain. We go into marriage thinking this is going to be wonderful, and then should God allow, we're going to have children, and then we're going to have a great family, and we had these great ideas of what it's going to be like. You know, God put that into our heart because God is the author of marriage and family. And God didn't create marriage and family to be a burden, to be a bust. He created it to be a blessing. He wants it to be one of the greatest blessings this side of heaven. And people are interested in getting in on the blessings of family. You know, all of us say, well, I want to come from a good family. I want there to be in my family that I grew up in, I wanted there to be love, and I wanted there to be joy, and I wanted there to be peace. And I wanted my mom and dad to love each other, and I wanted them to love me. And so we want to come from a good family, and we want to experience that for ourselves when we get married, if and when we get married, if and when we have children. But here's the truth of the matter. The sad reality is so many people don't have a good marriage, and they don't have a good family. And divorce is rampant, and homes that are supposed to be home sweet home, so much of the time they're filled with arguments and tension and bitterness and discord. And kids grow up in a home like that, and they think, man, I know one thing. I don't want to have a home like I came from. Some are saying, I've seen disaster in my parents' marriage and in divorce and all that. Maybe I don't want to get married at all. Well, that's sad because God has created marriage and family to be wonderful. On a scale of 1 to 10, God wants you to have a 12 for your marriage and for your family. And for many of us, we don't really know how that comes about. You know, we go into marriage thinking, well, this is going to be great, and she's going to meet my needs, and he's going to meet my needs. And if you go in thinking the other person's going to make you happy, you're in trouble. Somebody just described marriage this way. It's two ticks and no dog. You're in trouble when there are two ticks and no dog. But you know, marriage is you're giving, you're not just taking from the other person. But you say, well, what is the key? Maybe there's a key to this thing called a successful family, having an awesome marriage and family. Maybe there's a key. Ogden Nash, the poet, he offered this key. He said, to keep your marriage brimming with love in the loving cup. When you're wrong, admit it, and when you're right, shut up. And that's pretty good advice, but that's not the key. God gives us the key. God, the one who created marriage and family, he gives us the key as to what is it going to take to have an awesome marriage and family, one that's filled with love and joy and peace and satisfaction. And as we look at Psalm 127, we see that the key is not hidden under a stone, it's hanging on the front door. Psalm 127, verse 1, unless the Lord builds the house, they labor in vain who build it. Unless the Lord guards the city, the watchman keeps awake in vain. What is the key? The key is Jesus. The key is the Lord Jesus Christ. He's the key. But now that's a very broad answer to the question. And you say, well, how do I get my hands around that? Well, we're going to look at Psalm 127 and break it down and see what he wants from us and what he says, if you will do this, then this will happen. There are three requirements in order to experience an awesome marriage and family. Requirement number one, the Lord must be the builder of your home. He must be the builder. Unless the Lord builds the house, they labor in vain who build it. Now, the Lord loves to build things. It wasn't just by coincidence that Jesus was born into a home where Joseph was a carpenter and Jesus became a carpenter. Before he started his ministry, he was a carpenter in Nazareth. And as a carpenter, he built lots of things. The Lord loves to build. And the Bible says about Jesus, Jesus said of himself, told the disciples, let not your hearts be troubled. Believe in God, believe also in me. In my Father's house are many dwelling places. If it were not so, I would have told you, for I go to prepare a place for you. I'm building you a heavenly place. And I'm going to come back and get you one day so that where I am, there you may be also. The Lord is building us a heavenly home. The Lord is building a church home because he said to Peter and the disciples, upon this rock, speaking of himself, I will build my church and the gates of hell will not prevail against it. So he builds a heavenly home, he builds a church home, but he also wants to build your family home. And unless he does, the scripture says your labor will be in vain. I don't care how hard you try, without the Lord, as Jesus said in John chapter 15, apart from me, you can do nothing. But with me, you can do all things. So you have to have the Lord as the builder of your home. Now the question is, well, how does that work? What does that look like? How do I get Jesus to build my home, to build my marriage, to build my family? Well, Joshua put it this way in the last chapter of the book of Joshua, before Joshua went to be with the Lord. It says, he said this to the people, and if it is disagreeable in your sight to serve the Lord, choose for yourselves today whom you will serve. What God are you going to serve? You're going to serve the Baals? What are you going to serve? The God of yourself, the God of pleasure, the God of money, the God of sex? What God are you going to serve? But as for me and my house, we will serve the Lord. How do you get God to build your house? You make the decision to serve him with all your heart. See, the Lord wants you to fully submit to him. Not partially, not mostly. He wants you to fully commit to him with all your heart, with all your soul, with all your strength, with all your mind, to love him and to commit yourself to him. He's worthy of that. Now, it is such a slam, such an insult to the Lord that we would say, well, Lord, I believe in you and I want the blessings that you give, but I don't want to follow you with all my heart. I mean, I want to do some other things, Lord. I don't want to become fanatical about you. I would just like to give you a little bit of my heart and then go do some other things and have some other loves and some other interests and Lord, just kind of have you when I need you. You know, like God's some kind of lucky rabbit's foot. You know, when you're in trouble, then you grab onto the Lord. But when you're not, you just kind of leave him in the dust. Jesus said to that church in Ephesus, you do a lot of good things, but I have this against you, that you've left your first love. I'm not number one in your heart anymore. And a person who makes the Lord the builder of his marriage and his family, well, that's a person that's fully submitted to the Lord. The Bible says in Colossians chapter 1, verse 18, speaking of Jesus, He is also head of the body, the church, and he is the beginning, the firstborn from the dead, so that he himself might come to have first place in everything. Now, question. Does the Lord have first place in everything in your life? First place in your job? First place in your marriage? First place in your family? First place in your finances? First place in your free time? Is he really number one? For most of us, it's hard to answer that question and say yes.
1: We'll continue to explore the answer to this question when Pastor Jeff Shreve returns on From His Heart in just a moment. It's called The Key to an Awesome Family from the series We Are Family. Marriage and family life were designed by God to be a source of love and joy and blessing. Yet so many people struggle to find and maintain that joy. Earlier this month, we aired lessons from Pastor Jeff's new series, In Love and Marriage, Doing Family Life God's Way. 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And you can experience the joy and blessing of a home built on the rock of truth when you surrender your life to Him and live in humility, obeying Him. 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God bless you. We really, really appreciate you. And now back to part one of the lesson, The Key to an Awesome Family.
0: Wilbur Ries wrote a poem some years ago, and it really hits the nail on the head with where so many people are in America concerning God. He entitles the poem, $3 Worth of God. He says this, I would like to buy $3 worth of God, please. Not enough to explode my soul or disturb my sleep, but just enough to equal a cup of warm milk or a snooze in the sunshine. I don't want enough of God to make me love a foreigner or pick beets with a migrant. I want ecstasy, not transformation. I want warmth of the womb, not a new birth. I want a pound of the eternal in a paper sack. I would like to buy $3 worth of God, please. You know, if you have that attitude before the Lord, that you want to just get a little bit from Him, but you're not willing to submit your life to Him completely, He doesn't do business with people like that. The Lord does business with those who mean business. And if He really is God of the universe, then He is deserving of all your life. Elijah called the people out in Israel in 1 Kings chapter 18, and he said, how long will you hesitate between two opinions? If the Lord is God, serve Him. If Baal is God, serve him. But quit riding the fence. Quit trying to live with $3 worth of God. God is deserving of all your life. He wants you to fully submit to Him. That's how He becomes the builder, when you fully submit to Him. And He wants you to not only fully submit to Him, but genuinely walk with Him. John said this in 1 John chapter 1. This is the message that we announced to you from the beginning, that we announced to you, that God is light, and in Him there is no darkness at all. If we say we have fellowship with Him and yet walk in the darkness, we lie and do not practice the truth. But if we walk in the light, as He Himself is in the light, we have fellowship with one another, and the blood of Jesus, His Son, cleanses us from all sin. What is the Christian life? It is a walk by faith in the light with the Lord Jesus Christ. You walk in the light, which means you bring your sins into the light. We don't like to do that. We kind of like to hide them in the darkness. You have to bring them to the light and confess those to the Lord and deal with those things so that you can walk with Him. If you don't, then the Bible says you're just saying you have fellowship with him. You don't really have fellowship with him. You're the $3 worth of God person. You just want a little bit of God, just kind of sprinkle a little bit of God over the top of my marriage, over the top of my family, and then I want to have an awesome family. It doesn't work that way. Unless the Lord builds the house, they labor in vain who build it. And then it says in verse 2, it is vain for you to rise up early, to retire late, to eat the bread of painful labors, for he gives to his beloved even in his sleep. Hey, as we walk with God, we trust him day by day. We trust him to provide for us. That doesn't mean we sit around doing a bunch of nothing. We work, but we don't work ourselves to death. We are human beings, not human doings. And some people, once they get married, then the husband is like, okay, honey, you take care of the kids, and I'm just going to go work and work and work and work, and I'm going to earn us a big living. And they don't work 8 hours a day. They don't work 10 hours a day. It's 12 hours a day. It's 14 hours a day. I got to make my way in this world. I got to provide for my family, and I'm all for that. But listen, if the practice of your life is for you to work 12 hours, 14 hours a day, there are only so many hours in the day, and you're going to burn yourself out, and if you're spending all your time at work, you're not spending your time with your spouse and with your children, and the Lord says, don't do that. It's vain to do that. You might amass a lot of money, but you're going to lose in the long run. My surgeon, when I had my hip surgery, young guy, 34-year-old guy, orthopedic surgeon. I called him Doogie Howser because he was just so young. Some of you will get that reference if you're old enough to understand who Doogie Howser was, that 16-year-old doctor on a TV show back in the 1800s. Anyway, so I never called him Doogie to his face. But we were talking, and I asked him, I was about 21 years older than he was, and I said to him, I said, how many hours a week do you work? I said, is it over 8, over 60? And he laughed. He said, 60. He said, try 80 to 100. I said, you work 80 to 100 hours a week? He said, there's some weeks I don't even come home. He had a 3-year-old son and a newborn son. And I said, why are you doing that? And he said, well, because I'm on call and people need me, and if they have an accident or something happened, I have to be there to help them. He said, I just feel an impulse to do that and a compulsion to do that. And I said, you know who needs you? Your wife and kids. I said, they need you. I said, listen, I'm 20 years older than you are. Let me give you some wisdom. Take care of your wife and your children. Let somebody else do the surgery in the middle of the night. You be there for your kids. And you trust God to provide for you. It is vain for you to rise up early, to retire late, to eat the bread of painful labors. God gives to his beloved even in his sleep. Hey, unless the Lord builds the house, they labor in vain who build it. The Lord must be the builder of your home. That's the first requirement. Second requirement, the Lord must be the protector of your home. Look at verse 1 again. Unless the Lord guards the city, the watchman keeps awake in vain. Now, what is a city? A city is a collection of homes. And so the Lord is still talking about the home in verse 1. And the Lord not only needs to be the builder of the home, he has to be the protector, the guard, the keeper of the home. And if he's not, then the watchman keeps awake in vain. And in Old Testament times, they would have a wall around the city. If you didn't have a wall around the city, your city was in trouble. That's the whole book of Nehemiah. He comes back to Jerusalem to rebuild the wall around the city so that the city can be vibrant once again. Without a wall, you couldn't defend it. And so there's a big need for the city to have a wall so that you can have watchmen on the wall so that you can protect the city. And the Lord is saying, I need to be the watchman on the wall. Unless I'm guarding your house, you're going to not be protected. And the watchman's going to keep awake in vain. And unless you're working 24/7 on the wall, it's still not going to be enough. Now, why do I need the Lord? And why do you need the Lord to guard your house? It's because you have an enemy prowling around the perimeter. That's why. You have an enemy, I have an enemy, and that enemy is the devil. 1 Peter chapter 5, verse 8 says, "Be of sober spirit, be on the alert. Your adversary, the devil, prowls about like a roaring lion, seeking someone to devour." The devil is outside on the perimeter. He's outside the wall. And if you don't have the Lord guarding the house, the devil is looking to see, who can I take out? Who can I devour? And the devil is too strong for you or for me. We can't stand against the devil in and of ourselves. We need the Lord to be able to stand against the devil. And unless the Lord guards the city, the watchman keeps awake in vain. And let me tell you something about the devil. He has a plan. He comes to steal and kill and destroy. That's what he's the original Terminator. He's not going to stop. He doesn't ever take a break. He is going to try and destroy you, and he wants to hit you where it hurts the most, and where it hurts the most is at home. If he can hurt you in the business world, hey, you know what? You can get another job. But if he hits you at home and hurts your marriage and hurts your family, you're in serious, serious trouble. My friend Charles Lowry, who's a psychologist and used to pastor Hoffmantown Baptist Church, he told me early on in my ministry, he said, "Let me give you some advice, Jeff. Take care of your family. Take care of your family." He said, "The church can get another pastor. Your wife, your kids can't get another husband and dad. You take care of your family." And Charles had seen his own father, who had given himself away to the church, get discarded when he got older. And Charles said, "That's not the way it's supposed to be." Adrian Rogers used to say, "The church is Jesus' bride. She's not mine. My bride is at home, and I need to take care of my bride. Yes, I work hard in the ministry, but I don't sacrifice my family for the ministry." And when you do that, you open the door to the devil. The Bible says in Ephesians chapter 4, "Be angry and yet do not sin. Do not let the sun go down on your anger, and do not give the devil an opportunity." Don't give him a topos, is the Greek word. Don't give him a place. Don't give him topography in your life. And in marriage and in family, when we don't deal with problems, when we let the sun go down on our anger, then we give the devil, it's like throwing out a welcome mat. He prowls around like a roaring lion seeking someone to devour. And when you throw out a welcome mat, he's very glad to come on in and steal and kill and destroy. Deal with issues in your marriage. Deal with issues in your family. Sometimes you might have to agree to disagree, but you can't let those things just kind of go swept under the rug. It doesn't go away when you sweep it under the rug. And watch out for the way the devil comes in, because we so often give the devil just an open invitation. We do things that the devil says, "Oh, I like it when you do that."
1: 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Listen, thank you for joining us today on From His Heart. I'm Larry Nobles, trusting you'll be able to be here tomorrow for part 2 of the first lesson in this We Are Family series called "The Key to an Awesome Family." 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

0: This is Max Licato. Parenting comes loaded with fears. Dangers buzz in the background. No parent can sit still while his or her child suffers. Luke 8 tells us Jairus couldn't. Then a man named Jairus, a leader of the local synagogue, came and fell at Jesus' feet, pleading with him to come home with him. His only daughter, who was about 12 years old, was dying. Jesus heeded his fears. He still does. He heeds the concerns in the parent's heart. After all, our kids were his kids first. Even as they are ours, they are still his. We forget that fact. Wise are the parents who regularly give their children back to God. Parents, we can be loyal advocates, stubborn intercessors, and we can take our parenting fears to Christ. This is Max Licato.
1: I need that social interaction. I need to know people care that I don't know, and they have no reason. They just care. So kids need to know that. They need to know that they're loved. They need to grow up in that environment. And what do? Once they get it, they share it. And that's what God wants us to do, right? Guard us with loving kindness.
2: Wow, what a great quote from Diane Lattiker.
3: Yes, you know, like
2: if you give it, they'll share it.
3: That's right.
2: She's got an amazing story later on in this program. Welcome to 100 Huntley Street. We're so glad you've joined us. Laura, how are you doing today?
3: I'm doing well. You know, I'm enjoying the weather. It's only about 3 degrees out, but
2: really?
3: Parts of Canada have snow, so what's coming?
2: What's coming? We know Christmas is coming. That's what snow means here in Canada.
3: Yes.
2: Speaking of Christmas, was there anything that your family did that became a bit of a tradition that was more outward focused?
3: Well, yeah, you know, once my stepfather became a Christian, his background was Jewish, and my mom and I, we all became Christians, we started to celebrate Christmas. And we would, you know, just have everybody at the table. I mean, we're talking

0: We would have every creed, every culture, every race, every background. And it was really beautiful. It was like the United Nations.
1: That is so cool. My dad did something kind of similar. We wouldn't invite everyone on the block, but the last family that he would encounter at the grocery store before coming home on Christmas Eve, he would invite to dinner. So we kind of became used to having this completely strange family show up at the dinner table around Christmas Eve. But it really instilled within us the importance of the season and the, you know, the example of Jesus in coming to this earth and giving to us. So I think it's stuck with us, and I'm forever grateful.
0: Yeah, and you know, what a life-giving experience for those he invited. Just come be part, be in community. But this season with COVID-19, we're going to have to promote kindness, do these things that are inclusive and beautiful community building.
1: Yes.
0: But we have to be creative now.
1: Speaking of which, there's a really warm story coming out of Cincinnati, Ohio.
0: Oh,
1: that young teenager, Teo Jordan.
0: Oh my goodness.
1: What a story,
0: I love
1: eh?
0: That. I love it so much. He was, you know, bagging. He's a grocery store bagger. So bagging the groceries at the end. There was an elderly customer who didn't have enough money to pay for his groceries. And the cashier said,
1: I'm sorry, you got to put some things back. You don't have enough.
0: That's right. But young Teo knew that he had money.
1: She wasn't a cranky cashier. I'm sorry for all the cashiers out there. I was a cashier at one point.
0: So was I.
1: Yeah.
0: But sometimes you're just doing your job.
1: That's right. She had.
0: Yep.
1: She can only allow you to leave with what you've paid for. But Teo Jordan took $35 out of his pocket and covered the rest of the bill.
0: And you know, he...
1: How proud of his mother. His mother must be of him.
0: She is, you know, and she even said that she's so thankful that he's living out what she taught him when he was younger. And he's going to university now, and look at what he's doing.
1: That's so cool. Well, speaking of impact, your guest, we've seen her off the top, Diane Latiker, is having an amazing impact in the young people's lives of Chicago. I'm just telling you, when I look at that lady's face, she just emanates the love of Jesus.
0: Oh, she really does, you know, and it just brought shivers when I listened to what she had to say and the story. Some were harrowing, but she just focused on the good stories. And, you know, we also have Jimmy Rushton with us today. He is going to be doing our Bible teaching. He's going to be tackling the question, why Jesus, when there's so many other options?
1: That's true. We've got so much goodness today, so please make sure you stay with us. More to come after this.

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3: Diane Latticer is a top 10 CNN Hero of the Year, BET Shine Award winner, and an in-demand speaker and author. In 2003, this mother of eight opened her home to youth from Chicago's tough South Side neighborhood. Diane's plan? To encourage a handful of kids she knew. God's plan? To change the lives of thousands of young people in her community. Welcome, Diane. It's nice to have you.
4: I am so honored to be here. Thank you so much, Laura.
3: It's such a gift to us. You know, Diane, your book, Kids Off the Block, you know, describes the journey of what you've done, and we'll get into that journey more. But the foreword of your book, you write, this book is dedicated to all the young people who believe they are alone, that no one cares, and that society has disregarded them. I believe in you, love you, and will always be here if you need anything. You are everything. Diane, those are powerful words. What is it like for a young person growing up in the South Side of Chicago?
4: There's a lot of hopelessness for the young people that we serve. They wish things were different. They would like to change things if they could, if they had the resources. They look to the community for help. Sometimes they're afraid even to walk to school when they were going to school. Sometimes they're afraid to go to the store. And sometimes they just wonder who really cares, you know? And that's what I wanted. I wanted their community to be a safe space. Whenever they come on the block, I want to make sure that they know there are people who care. They don't have to know them. If they're hungry, if they need a place to stay, just that the community is open arms because we care genuinely.
3: Yeah. You know, Diane, you were working for your mom in her beauty salon, in a hairdressing shop, and your mom noticed your connection with your daughter's friends. You know, you were a mother of eight at the time, and you were nearing that empty nester stage.
4: Yes.
3: But God had other plans. And one day, at the urging of your mom, and after you prayed a lot, you invited 10 of your teenage daughter, Aisha's friends, into your house. What happened that day?
4: That's how I know this is all God. Because I had no idea what was going to happen. I just sat down and I just asked them to talk to me. And I wanted to listen. What did they need? Not what I thought, because I mean, I had kids of my own, so, you know, I had an idea. At least I thought I had an idea. These were other people's kids. And I asked them, what do you need? What can I help with? And I listened. Yeah. And I listened for hours as they talked. And they told me stories. And I thought I knew Aisha's friends because she grew up with them. But I didn't know them at all. I didn't know their situations. And when they got through, we were all crying. We prayed. And we just took off from there. And I just, once they told me what they needed, I went after it. You know, Lord, you got to help me get what they need so they can feel loved and they can thrive and be young people.
3: You know, that's right. Be young people. That's so important. You know, you had an open door and a safe space. Now, one of the first things you did with this smaller group was you sold your television and you bought computers and printers because they needed help with their academics. And yes. In 3 months, you had 75 kids in your house.
4: Yes. Day and night until the neighbors started calling the police on me. Because they didn't know where all these kids were coming from.
3: Yeah.
4: But the thing was, I didn't either. My husband and I didn't know either. They were kids we didn't know.
3: Yeah.
4: And they were coming to ask for help.
3: Yeah.
4: How do you not know that's God? That kids know when you're real.
3: Yeah.
4: Kids come to a house that they have no idea who the people are inside and ask for help.
3: Yeah, that's right.
4: You know that's God.
3: Yeah. Yeah, that's God. And that's a call you're answering. And I know it wasn't always popular because you even, you know, in your book, you talk about your family wasn't sure. The neighbors weren't sure. Even the local authorities weren't sure because some of these kids were gang connected. They were affiliated with very dangerous community organizations that were criminal in nature.
4: Yes.
3: Yeah.
4: Yes. So much so until some gang leaders, they threatened us. I had to have some arrested. They continually threatened my family, shot up my van. They did all kind of things.
3: Yeah.
4: It was like God had showed me this passion at 46 years old and I couldn't stop.
3: Mm-hmm. Yeah.
4: I talked to those kids and the more kids that came and they told me their stories, it was like I couldn't stop.
3: Yeah.
4: No matter what the circumstances were.
3: And it was interesting, you know, reading in your book, you know, I read about how you worked full time that first year while you answered kids around the clock. So, I mean, you not only helped them with their academics and you set up your home and had an open door policy, provided food, but you also set up across the street a basketball court, basketball programs, mentoring programs. You did peaceful rallies, Thanksgiving dinners. I mean, the list goes on and on, the kind of community you provided these young people.
4: Well, that's what they needed, right? I mean, we all did, and we all still do. We still need that. And I'm 63, and I still need it.
3: Yeah.
4: I need that. I need that social interaction. I need to know people care that I don't know, and they have no reason. They just care.
3: Yeah.
4: So kids need to know that. They need to know that they're loved. They need to grow up in that environment. And what do they do once they get it? They share it.
3: Yeah.
4: And that's what God wants us to do, right?
3: Yeah.
4: He brought us with loving kindness.
3: Yeah. Yeah, that's right. You know, one of the things I love, you know, is your conviction. There's a quote in your book. It said, you know, it didn't matter if nobody else understood, if nobody supported, if nobody wanted to help me. I was living out God's will. I couldn't stop now. You know, Diane, that intestinal fortitude, that refusal to walk away from kids that are being ignored and stigmatized in society, that's something that I really notice about, you know, what I'm reading in the book. We tend to overlook these young people from at-risk communities. We're treating them like a throwaway generation. That's kind of what you've written, actually. Your words exactly. Yeah.
4: Yes. But because it's easy, right?
3: Yeah.
4: It's more easy. I mean, there was a time when I was quitting every day.
3: Yeah.
4: You know, because it was hard.
3: Yeah.
4: And it still is hard.
3: Yeah.
4: It still is hard. There's still so much hopelessness, especially what we're living through now. But if we don't do it, who will?
3: Yeah.
4: You know, if God calls you and he says, and you know in your heart that it's him that's calling you, because Diane Latiker didn't want to do this. You know it's a higher power.
3: Yeah.
4: What do you do? You do what you can with what you have, where you are.
3: Yeah. That's right. And, you know, for those of us watching, like for people watching now, and they're wondering, where do I start? I see the rise of violence. I see oppression. I see poverty. I see addiction. Where do I start if I want to change the lives of young people today?
4: Right where you are. Yeah. Right where you are. We all have them in our lives. Young people are always in our lives. Children are in our lives.
3: Yeah.
4: And you think that they're okay because they're somebody else's, or you think they're okay because they're so good at masking. Yeah. Because they have to. They have to put up defenses.
3: Yeah.
4: But you can start right where you are. God didn't choose me because I was special or I was so different from everybody else. He chose me because he believed I would do it.
3: You know, I love that. And, you know, you write in your book, just say yes. I think about some of the stories of the young people in your book, like Blair and Teo, who were full of possibility and potential. Their lives were cut short by violence. And you took a stand. You went, you created a monument across from your house, across the street. And you've said that you've seen people's lives change directly there, young people who have turned as they've... Tell me more about that monument.
4: So it started because of a young person that we knew, my daughter, Aisha, and I. Aisha went to school with him, and he was 16, an honor roll student. He was killed by a 14-year-old on a bus coming home from school. Mm-hmm. And I was so hurt. I was so hurt. She was too. We cried all day. And then I got a lot of calls about meeting and rallies and marching, and I didn't want to do that. That was not helping us. And so I was at the store, and I saw these stones, and they looked like small headstones, and I had $30, and I asked my husband, you know, can we put these in the car? And we wrote the names of 30 young people who had been murdered by gun violence, and I had no idea it would grow. And there's almost 800 stones there now. We're almost 600 behind and can't keep up, and it's been rebuilt 15 times. But I've seen young people, hardcore young people, mm-hmm. who've lost so many friends in that memorial. And when they go over there, they literally change their lives.
3: Yeah. You know, Diane, you are changing lives. The estimation is that you've impacted more than 3,000 young people from your community. And this is like getting kids out of gangs and off the streets and out of criminal activity. And there are people who have come out of your program, which is now a full-blown non-for-profit because you have funding and you've got a building. They've come out of your program and they're helping others. They're paying it forward. How do you feel about the powerful change this has had? It's a ripple effect in society.
4: I'm like a mother hen. I'm so proud. I when I tell you that feeling of knowing that the little small thing that you did, it put a seed in somebody and they did something with it and they gave it back to somebody else.
3: Yeah. How can we pray for you and what is next for you in your organization and as you change the South Side of Chicago?
4: So what's next is we definitely need prayer to get the building up and running. The young people that we serve don't have skills. They don't have career skills. We want to make sure that they have those and take the power of violence out of their hands. We want to make this a technology entrepreneurship center. We want young people to get the skills they need so nothing negative can impact their lives and they can go on to create beautiful communities, families, and they can live in what they know is possible but seems impossible.
3: Mm. Oh, a place of hope where more lives are changed as, you know, your organization Kids Off the Block has changed so many lives already. Diane, thank you for listening to the call of God on your life and, you know, and inspiring us to start where we are and make a difference. Thanks for being with us today.
4: Thank you, Laura.
3: Thank you.

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1: Yes, we are here for you 24 hours a day, 7 days a week. I love when Diane said, God didn't pick me because I was special. He picked me because He knew I'd do it. Are you someone that's got a burden on your heart? You feel like there's an impact that you could be having in your community? All you've got to do is just say, yes, Lord. Yes, I'm willing to do whatever you ask me to do. With Diane, it started with opening her home. She was coaching people in their academics. She was counseling them and just being a listening ear, giving them a meal when they were hungry. That's all it takes. And now I want to speak to the one that maybe has had a praying mother or a praying grandmother. And you've been on a journey that's been away from God and you've been running and you've been fighting. I want you to know that God has a plan and a purpose for you. You don't have to run any longer. He wants to envelop you with His loving arms. He wants to bring you into His safe embrace and set you on a journey, on a path towards life, life to the full. The Bible is full of examples where God took people on going in one direction and turned them around and set them on this trajectory towards greatness and love and fulfillment in Him. You know, there's nothing super complicated about saying yes to God. You simply have to say, God, I need you in my life, and His love will surround you. I promise you that. It is a guarantee. And the freedom and forgiveness you will receive, you just have to wait and see. Speaking of which, Lara sits down with best-selling author Clear Cherry Reeves to help us understand just how important it is to not only receive, but to give forgiveness.
2: Joining me right now is Clear Cherry. She is the author of Focus, an incredible devotional, which you can see I love. It's how one word a week will transform your life. Welcome, Clear.
3: Hey, Laura, it's so good to be with you. So I love those dog-eared pages of your devotional.
2: Yeah,
3: that's amazing.
2: That's right.
3: Well, awesome.
2: You know, some of our viewers watching right now are probably like me. You know, we have more time on our hands at home in COVID and more time to think about things that have happened in our lives. And forgiveness is a hard one. Forgiveness is tough because, you know what, sometimes you have to forgive every day for some things that have happened. For those watching and journeying with us right now, Clear, what would you have to say to them about the word forgiveness, which you have us focus on in this devotional?
3: Well, immediately what comes to my spirit just when you said what would you say to them is, do you want to be free? I mean, forgiveness is, and I say this in the devotional, it's like we're putting a roadblock in our own driveway. And we're dying to go somewhere. That makes no sense, right? But the reality is we have the power through the blood of Jesus because He's forgiven us and He's given us that same power to go to remove that roadblock and to say, you know what? I'm going to position my heart and I am going to love this person. Does that always mean that? Now, the hard thing about forgiveness is it doesn't mean that there's automatic reconciliation. And that's a hard point. But God, I always tell my or remind my own heart that when I take up issues with God, that He helps me deal with others. And so I think a lot of times with forgiveness, people don't want to have to get in front of the mirror or really own their 2% or say, hey, Lord, what do you want me to do with this? What is this going to require me to let go of? And why might I still want to hold on to it? You know, what power am I finding and still keeping it in my hands? And is that really power? Is it pride? What does that look like? And breaking that down. And so I think what the Lord's saying is, hey, I want the most joy-filled and grace-filled life for you, because that is actually the fullest life. And when you're settling for a life where you're stuck on something, or when you're practicing bitterness, or when you're spending more time trying to preserve your own, you know, I guess having a side in an issue, and God's saying, hey, it's not about that. I want you to look for me. And I want you to forgive, even if you don't feel like they deserve it. Because can I ask you a question? Did you deserve my forgiveness? And we can all say a resounding no, you know? So I think, you know, just getting back to the heart of it, because really forgiveness is freedom. And I mean, in forgiveness too, if we're struggling to forgive, I think we all need to have the revelation of how we got here. Because it is by grace and forgiveness alone that we get to wake up every day. The fact that, so God just told me this, okay, just downloaded in my spirit right now. The fact that we get to forgive is mercy in itself. it does not feel like it. But if we are getting the opportunity to forgive another person through the grace of Jesus, that in itself is grace and mercy. So we should open our arms to it, because there is rich life on the other side of that, you know?
2: So good, Claire. You know, forgiveness is a gift that God is giving us to free us. You're right. It's freedom. And if you're watching right now and you're struggling with forgiveness, just know that God can bring you that freedom. You know, focus this devotional. You can start your new year with it. And it comes with a journal. It's going to be pretty powerful as you unpack those little parts in your heart where maybe unforgiveness is lingering, where it's holding you captive. And you're going to let God work in those areas until there's freedom. So, you know, if you want to get a copy of this awesome book, take a look at this.
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2: You know, forgiveness can transform our lives, but it can be hard to do, but it gets rid of a lot of the toxic thoughts and behaviors that we have. Now, the one thing is though, Mark, and this is really powerful, one of the hardest things to do is to forgive ourselves, but God wants us to.
1: That's true, Laura. And going back to Diane's segment with you, I think a lot of young people feel like they're unforgivable. A lot of people are dealing with that sense of I've been too bad, I've done too many wrong things, that there's not enough forgiveness for me. That is a lie. That's a lie, and you don't need to believe that any longer. God has forgiveness and love for you and equips you to be able to forgive those that have hurt us. And that's a powerful, freeing thing. And we want to make sure that we can get this book into your hands with the complimentary journal, by the way. And this is a great time of year to be getting this resource into your hands, because the new year is upon us, and a lot of us like to start our a new devotional series at the beginning of the year. 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And we want to thank you for partnering with us on this media mission we're on.
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5: Not long ago, I was at a wedding, and it was the reception part of the wedding, and I sat down at my table, and I started like making conversation and friends with this guy named Rob. And Rob was like, "So you're like the pastor dude, right?" I was like, yeah, I work at a church." And he's like, "Huh, I like what you said during the ceremony part. I just have a question, like, why Jesus? Amidst anything else that you can believe, like, why is it that you believe that this is the thing?" And it's an interesting question. Lots of us have faced that question before, either from friends, family, or even, you know, we've wrestled that question. Like, on top of anything else, in the face of everything else that you could believe on planet Earth, why would we believe in Jesus? And it's interesting, this is a question that Jesus faced at the time in first century Judaism. There's a story of, this leader, this person who comes to Jesus and says, "Okay, so like, why would we believe in you? Like, what do we have to do to get to the right place, to be close to God and to get to like heaven? What do I have to do to inherit eternal life?" And Jesus point blank says, "Well, you know the commands, like, you know what's expected." And he quotes this very common phrase, "Love the Lord your God with all your heart and all your soul and all your mind." And this young man says, "Well, yeah, I've kept that since I was a boy." And he says, "Yeah, but there's a second part, and it's equally as important as the first. Love your neighbor as yourself." At the time, in first century Judaism, there were two sort of teams, two powers that governed the world. There was an oppressive force, a political force that says you have to follow this way of living, of being under the boot of empire, or you'll die. And so the Caesars are the gods, the people who are in charge have always been in charge, and you're enslaved to them. And then there was a religious force as well that said, well, if you want to understand what God is like, you just have to follow these rules. Do this and do this and do this. And God is like this and like this and like this. And then Jesus enters the scene and he flips the script. Instead of, you know, pursuing places of power and prestige, Jesus goes out to the most marginalized people and starts touching and interacting and healing and sharing love with people that were on the outskirts of society. In fact, his first followers, his disciples, were those people. And Jesus maintained that, and the first disciples said that God, it looks like, is love. God is not politicism, God is not power, God is not religion, but God is love. And this was the common understanding of Jesus, this itinerant rabbi teacher at the time. In fact, poor people and sick people flocked to him because they got a picture of this new way of being, this new way of understanding what it means to be human. And so back to my story, Rob. So why Jesus? Well, because in Jesus, we see what God is like. And what is God like? God is love.
2: You know, it's an amazing concept, right? In Jesus, we see what God is like, and God is love. And you know, one thing that's happening this Christmas season.
1: We just got our copy, new Christmas edition of Reach Magazine.
2: That's
1: right. You can go and get your copy, crossroads.ca/reach.
2: Yeah.
1: There are devotionals in here, Advent devotionals, which Advent is a fancy word for leading up to Christmas.
2: Yeah, the birth of Christ.
1: The birth of Christ.
2: This can help you discover who Jesus is.
1: We've written devotionals in there amongst our other staff members. There's some great recipes in here, English pigs and blankets.
2: Oh,
1: and
2: yep. It's very beautiful. You know, beautiful. And you know, there's so much to discover about who Christ is, especially at Christmas time and during COVID right now, where people are not maybe getting out. Regular celebrations are not happening. This is a time to focus on Jesus. That's what my one son said to me, Jacob, the other day. He goes, "Well, we've got Jesus this Christmas, Mom."
1: That's awesome. That's what it's all about. And we want you to know that you've got Jesus too this holiday season. Yeah. We are there for you 24 hours a day, 7 days a week through our prayer lines. We'll see you next time. Bye for now. Okay.
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9: I don't care what happens, God is going to do what God said he's going to do. And you can't say anything or do anything, no circumstances, nothing that the devil does will ever persuade me of anything other than what God promised me.
10: Welcome to Treasure Truth with Pastor and author James Ford Jr., Senior Pastor of the Christ Bible Church in Chicago. I'm Steve Hiller. Glad that you're with us as today we begin a message of encouragement. Just a powerful reminder from Philippians chapter 1 that God will always finish what he started. You know, there's a great truth in Philippians 1. It's actually verse 6, and it says, "And I'm certain that God, who began the good work within you, will continue his work until it is finally finished on the day when Christ Jesus returns." You know, we can cling to a promise like that. When we come to know Christ and begin a relationship with him, he begins a new work in us. We're given a new heart, and he begins what the Bible calls sanctification, a process of shaping us, changing us, molding us more into the image and likeness of Jesus. And that's a process that will run throughout our entire life. Our moment of salvation, that's instantaneous. That's what the Bible calls justification. You're declared right with God. But that process of becoming more God-like, more Christ-like, that is a lifelong process. And we're not going to get that right, at least all the way right, this side of eternity. But as Philippians chapter 1, verse 6 just said, once God begins that work in you, he will faithfully see that play out through your entire life. And we can engage in that, or we can fight against that, and that process will take longer than it could have otherwise. We may not get as far down the path
11: as we would like to get, depending on how we engage in that. But we can cling to the truth that God will always finish what he started. So join us in Philippians chapter 1. Here is Pastor Ford.
12: Some of you have probably never heard the name of Eugene Lang. Eugene Lang is a millionaire. And he had heard about the plight of African-American students in Harlem. As a matter of fact, the school that he went to talk to the students in the sixth grade class, had a 50% dropout rate. Wow. With only a 14% graduation rate. Go ahead and say that's low. Go ahead and say that's super low. So Eugene Lang went to this class of sixth graders, 51 sixth graders, and this is what he said. He said, I'm a millionaire, and God has told me to come in here and to tell you that every one of you that graduates from high school, I will pay for your college education. I will pay for your books. I will pay for your food. I will pay for your housing. I will cover all of your expenses throughout all of college if you graduate from high school. That 12th grade class didn't graduate 14% because 48 out of 51 students went to college. 90% or more. And when asked, one of the students was asked, what made you want to do this? He said, well, first of all, the man was a millionaire. So we knew he wasn't lying when he made us the promise he could actually pay for us to go to college and pay for everything. So he was a millionaire, but he made us a promise. He said, I don't know if you know it, but I live in the ghetto where I have no hope, where I have to worry about being shot, where I have to worry about no food, where I have to worry about all the other things. Our unemployment rate is higher than anybody else's. And this man gave me hope. So then in sixth grade, I said, I could go to college if I can get to the seventh grade. In seventh grade, I said, I can go to college if I can go to the eighth grade. In eighth grade, I said, I can go to college if I can make it to the ninth grade. In ninth grade, I can go to college if I make it to 10th grade. In 10th grade, I can go to college if I make it to 11th grade. In 11th grade, I can go to college if I just graduate from 12th grade. And he said, and I graduated. And he paid everything for that young man. And 48 of them, not only went to college, but graduated from college. I said, look at that. They had a man that they believed his promise that gave them hope to live and believe in the future when we have somebody who's way richer than Eugene Lang, who made us more promises than he ever made us. And my question is, why aren't we saying, God has brought me to this point, and so no matter what my circumstances say, I know he's going to take me on, so I'm going to move to the next point, because I know that God has a blessing that's waiting on me. Is anybody in this church praying with me? So that now I've got his promises, and I've got a hope that no one can diminish, destroy, distinguish because of who promised me what he promised me. Is there anybody standing on the promise of God, my Savior? Yeah, you see, when you begin to look at this book, I got to give you the context before I give you the content. The church at Philippi wasn't a mega church. It was a storefront church, just a small storefront church. But here's what they knew. Say, what did they know? That God judges a church not by what size it is, but what sort it is. Y'all ain't praying with me. Yeah, and so this church started in Acts 16 with a vision. And the vision that they had was Paul had a vision, and he wanted to go into Asia, and God said, no, I want you to go into Europe, go into Macedonia. And remember, everything he needed to fulfill the vision, he had after he started walking toward the vision. Right over your head. Some of you are here today saying, God didn't do much work for me last year. Maybe God wasn't working
13: because you weren't walking. Yeah. That's it. In other words, God says, here's the vision, and he started walking to it. And what did he provide? He provided people. Luke was added on after he started walking in the vision. Then he added the paper. Yeah, Liddy was added after he started walking. See, you waiting for everything. You're from Missouri. Show me. And God says, no, you walk by faith and not by sight. You step out and do what I told you to do, even when you don't see what you need, where it's coming from. I'm preaching better than you, amen, and that's for sure. I know that. Yeah. 2 Kings chapter 7, verses 5 and 6. We studied it before. You remember it. We talked about the lepers, and leprosy make your extremities fall off. So here they go. They say, if we stay here and do nothing, we're going to die. Yeah. If we go to the Syrian, the enemy's camp, we may die. Okay, since we just going to die, we might as well die walking. So they start walking toward where the provision was, not knowing that God was going to open the door. Here's what they said. The enemy left. What happened? They heard the sound of a mighty marching army. God magnified their efforts. And so they put their best foot forward, and God added his super to their natural. Yeah. Look at our girl, Ruth. God magnified her efforts. The first thing I like about her is she's living with her mother in love and not her boyfriend.
14: All right.
13: But remember what happened? She said, we're going to work if we got to eat. And she began to work in the field of Boaz. Yeah. And she got a Boaz, not a bozo.
14: That's right.
13: And guess what God did? He magnified her efforts because now she owns the field she used to work in.
14: That's right.
13: See, God can take you from the outhouse to the penthouse. Amen. And so Paul's in prison, and it's not three hots in a cot. And the Philippian believers are upset because they love Paul. They genuinely love Paul. And he's in jail not for pushing crack, but for preaching Christ.
14: That's right.
13: And what did he do? It was the epistle of joy. You already know that. I tell you every time. But they're saying, you know, Paul, we're tore up from the floor up by you being in prison. And Paul said, take a chill pill. You know, I'm good. Why are you good? In chapter 1, he gives five reasons. I'm going to work to what we're talking about today. Here's the first reason. He says, because of my perspective. He says, see, you're looking at it and saying, man, what misery. And I'm saying, what mercy that God would use me to witness to people I never get to witness to before. Powerful. He says, it's my perspective. But then he said, it's my passion, verse 21, for me to live, Christ to die is gain. He says, I got a love and a passion. And when you love Christ like I do, what you suffer for him is just a little affliction in the light of the future glory. And then he says, because of what my priority is the gospel. Now, I done told this story seven times. This is the seventh time I'm telling it, so I guess I can wrap it up. That Brother White and his daughter Destiny were on their way to church. He sees some brothers standing on the corner, nine of them, and the Holy Spirit says, stop and pray with them. I know he's thinking, got to be the devil. He tells his daughter, I think God wants me to pray for this. She said, we're going to be late. He said, but God said to stop. Long story short, they stop. They ask the brothers, can we pray for you? All nine of them said, yeah, okay. And they prayed for all nine. He shared the gospel, and all nine of them made a profession of faith in Jesus Christ.
14: Amen.
13: He says, I want to take you to church with me. And they said, we'll agree to go. And so he picked up two people, and she had brought the young lady who accepted Christ because she led a young lady to Christ on the same corner. And she picked him up, brought her to church with her children. And this is the part that got me, that he was going to pick up one of the guys and was told he died 2 hours ago, but he died with his Bible in his hand. Man, that's it.
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13: That's it. When you begin to look at it, he says, it's my perspective, it's my passion, it's my priority, it's my purpose. But here is where we're going to land. Verse 6, it's my promise that keeps me going. It's promise. That's what verse 6 is. It's a promise. You came today and you say, hey, nothing different today. It's another Sunday, but I'm still going through trauma. I'm still going through testing. I'm still going through tribulation. I'm still having tragedy. And it seems like it's all over. But I came to tell you this morning that the fat lady hasn't sung. It's not over yet. That God will take your natural and add his super to it and do something supernatural. Amen. He took Moses and a stick. He took his natural and added to it his super. And all the children of Israel walked across the Red Sea on dry ground. Not mud, but asphalt. He did the same with the priests. When they're getting ready to go over Jordan, he said, tell the priests to put their foot in Jordan. Why do that? Because I already promised I'm going to get you across. But I want to see, do you believe the promise when the circumstances tell you that the promise can't be fulfilled? Jordan is overflowing its banks. You got mountains on this side. You can't cross on land, everything. Put your foot in the problem so that I can see that you believe by faith. You don't wait till the battle's over. You shout now. They put their foot in the water by faith, believing that God was going to do something. Anybody ever read it? And it said the water rose up like a wall. And they walked through on dry ground. Man, that's what a promise will do for you. And this is a promise. And I'm trusting that we will believe the promise that God has for us. Yeah, maybe he hasn't added his super because you haven't given him your natural. The little boy with the fishes and the loaves. Come on, everybody holler it out. Where did the multiplication take place? In his hands. So he put them sardines and crackers in his hands and then began to pass them out. You remember? Break it is aorist, means he did it one time. Passing out is an infinitive, ing. He kept on doing it. He broke it once and kept on passing it out. He broke it once and kept on passing it out. Where did the multiplication take place? Maybe you broke because your money ain't in his hands. Maybe your marriage is jacked up because your marriage ain't in his hands. Maybe you don't have a business because you didn't put the business in his hands. Because whatever you put in his hands, he multiplies it. Yeah, yeah, that education you want, is it in his hands? That apartment you want, is it in his hands? That house you want, that car? This is God's promise. Philippians 1:6. Now the word promise is in the Bible 50 times. How many times? 50 times. One person counted. I didn't go behind him to see if he was telling the truth. I'm just going to take his word for it. He said there are 3,573 promises in the Word of God. Let me ask you something. How many do you need to get to your destiny?
14: One.
13: This is as good as any. Yeah, it's a problem. Have you ever noticed what God does with his promises? See, this is why you need the promise. Why? Because God will speak to you about plenty when you're in poverty.
14: All right.
13: Because God will speak to you about health when you're sick. Because God will speak to you about a car and all you got is a venture car. Because God will speak to you about a house and you have Pacific Garden Mission. Because God always promises, and a promise means you don't have what you want yet. Yeah, you don't have what you want yet. This, Philippians 1:6, is the Jeremiah 29:11 of the Old Testament. Anybody got that memorized? That's right. I know the plans I have for you, plans for good and not for evil, to bring you to the expected end. Now, anybody know what the context of Jeremiah 29:11 is? Anybody? They were in captivity because of their disobedience to God. Yet in the midst of their disobedience, God gave them a promise that told them where you are right now is not where you're going to end up. That's good news. That's good news. I'm going to bless you in spite of you. That's good news. Luke chapter 20, verse 30 and 31. Here's what he said to the disciples. He said to Peter and disciples, you shall sit on 12 thrones of Israel and judge Israel. Then in verse 31, he said, y'all going to betray me. Now, here's what a teacher does. I look at him and say, wait a minute. Why didn't he say, you're going to betray me, but don't worry, you're going to sit on 12 tribes? He gave them verse 30 before he gave them verse 31. My question as a teacher is why? And did it hit me? Because verse 30 tells them about their failure. Verse 31 tells them about their future. And God is saying, I won't let your failure stop your future. See, y'all don't know when to shout. Yet no matter how bad you done messed up, I still got something best. The best is yet to come. Come on, say it. Say it. The best is yet. Say it again. The best is yet to come. Wait a minute. So what's verse 30? Verse 30 is your not yet. Verse 31 is your right now. And I want you to know that your right now will not stop you from your not yet. So whenever your right now looks bad, look to your not yet, not to your right now, because your not yet, I got you prosperous. In your right now, everything's tore from the floor up. But if you focus on your right now, you'll never get to your not yet. So focus on your not yet, because your not yet will drag you from your right now. Pastor Ford, Pastor Ford, Pastor Ford. It's a sorry dog won't wag his own tail. Yeah, that's preaching there. And so what happens? This year is my best year. How do you know that? I got a promise. You ain't seen it yet. I got a promise. You don't know what's going to happen. I got a promise. You don't know how long you're going to live. I got a promise. And so let me tell you how I read it. Pastor Ford, being confident of this very thing, that he who hath begun a good work in Pastor Ford will perform it for Pastor Ford until the day of Jesus Christ. I put my name there. You say, what about my name? Put your own name there. Claim your own promise. I hope there's a promise that you're claiming, that you're believing God for. You heard what Kay Love said. She had to put her foot in the water. She quit her job before she knew that God would expand her ministry. And for 14 years, she's never been hungry. For 14 years, she's never missed a house note payment. In 14 years, she never missed a car note payment. As a matter of fact, you saw what she said, that when I called her, she was saying, God, how are you going to provide for this car note payment? And boom, here you call. She's been doing it for 14 years, standing on the promises of God. But notice, how do I do this? How will God finish what he starts when I hold to his promise? Here's the second thing. When I have a positive outlook. Notice what the text says. Being confident, stop. The word confident literally means to have a settled persuasion, a firm conviction. Now, I'm not giving you all of the outline, but those of you who are in the outlines, notice letter A would be then, it's continuously confident. In other words, being is ing word, which means then it never stops. Not this flash in the past, back and forth. You know, sometimes I'm up, sometimes I'm down, but a settled persuasion where I am convicted and believe that I don't care what happens, God is going to do what God said he's going to do. And you can't say anything or do anything. No circumstances, nothing that the devil does will ever persuade me of anything other than what God promised me.
15: That's right. Amen.
13: See, say this with me. Belief is what I hold. Conviction is what holds me. That's right. Belief is what you hold. Conviction is what holds you. Does the conviction hold you? Have you ever been persuaded by a promise? Have you ever seen your circumstances change in the light of God's revelation?
11: That's a good question. to ask yourself. And I hope as you look back over life, you can pick out times where, yeah, you can identify with that. You can see that in your life. Well, you're listening to a message called God Will Always Finish What He Started. We're going to continue this teaching next time. Hope you make it a point to listen. You can, obviously, right here on the radio, but you can also listen online if you can't catch us live when the program's on the air. 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Again, our website is treasuredtruthradio.org. You know, Pastor, one of the things that I think is really cool is just to hear from new listeners who stumble across this radio program either online or through the radio, and it is there for them today because someone previously had given and helped get this program off the ground.
15: Amen. That's right. It reminds me of those lepers in the Book of Kings. They had found food in the Syrian camp, and they said, we would be remiss if we didn't go back to the city and tell everybody the famine is over, there's a feast. Yeah. Well, I'm telling you, not just Treasure Truth, but when you listen to Moody Radio, you feast on the Word of God. Great expositors of the Word of God. And who would not want someone else to be built up in their most precious faith by the teaching that comes across the Moody Network? And you can do that.
11: 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Thanks for doing that. Thanks to our producers, Amy Rios and Ryan McConaughey. For Pastor Ford, I'm Steve Hiller. 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

0: Obedience isn't some option I have as a believer. Now, we make it an option. We choose to obey, we choose to disobey. But in the eyes of God, obeying His specific commands is very serious business, because if you'll notice what He says, "But like the Holy One who called you, be holy yourselves also in your behavior." That is, we are to live obediently. That should be our trademark, our lifestyle. What governs us most of all is, what does it take to be obedient to God?
1: Most of us would like to have a do-over on a few of those decisions we've made along the way. While we can't go back, we can learn how to not make the same mistakes again. Today on In Touch, the teaching ministry of Dr. Charles Stanley will be given a challenge to learn how to evaluate long-term consequences before we decide to satisfy short-term desires.
0: God the Father called us through His Son, the Lord Jesus Christ. And when I think about how serious obedience is, one of the reasons that it is serious is because of who it is who gives us the commands. It is God. And the Bible says that He is the Holy One. That is, He is not only the Holy One, but He is the Creator. He's the source of everything. Everything you and I have, we are absolutely, completely, and totally dependent upon Him. He's the source of it all. He's the one who sustains us. He's the one who keeps our heart beating day after day and week after week and year after year. He's the one who holds the keys of life and death in His hands. So when we talk about being obedient, we're talking about doing what the Father says do. We're talking about being obedient and submissive to the God who has the right to control, dominate, dictate every single solitary thing we do, and has the power to enforce every single law that He's ever given to us. So when it comes to being obedient to Him, it's serious business. Now, I want you to go